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6: All right, here we go. Headlines on Softy Dick with Jackson, live from the 520 Bar and Grill in Bellevue, brought to you by our friends at Frost Brewed Coors Light, as cold as the Rockies.
8: I'm a man. I'm 40.
6: Hey, Jackson, you remember yesterday when I asked you on the air what fan base was most likely to shoot a player if they got hammered in the World
9: Yes.
6: Cup, and you said Colombia?
9: Yes.
6: Do they do that kind of thing in Qatar, by the way?
9: Not
6: because
9: sure.
6: Qatar got slaughtered by Canada, 6-0.
7: Oh, my God.
6: They ended the game with 9 players after 2 red cards. Switzerland beating Bosnia-Herzegovina 4-1 today. And Czechia and South Africa playing to a 1-1 draw. Next up, Mexico and South Korea at 6 p.m. from Guadalajara.
7: Mariners take the series from Baltimore, a 3-0 win. Brian Wu was no longer Brian Wu.
6: Wow.
7: One of his best outings of the season. 7 innings of shutout.
6: That's a dad
7: baseball.
6: Joke right there,
7: oh,
6: by the way.
7: I'm a dad.
6: What did Brian Wu say? He's tired of sucking. He didn't suck today,
7: didn't
6: I'll
7: suck
6: tell you
7: today.
6: That. What else we got? Major League Baseball, we'll talk to Booney about this in a second, has made a proposal to the MLBPA, including removing high school players from the draft. You got to play 2 years of college to be eligible, and the draft would go from 20 rounds to 12. Let's talk about that right now with Brett Boone on 93.3 KJR-FM.
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6: All right, we're back at the 520 Bar and Grill. 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Here he is, our friend, former All-Star second baseman, badass with a bat, our buddy Brett Boone, joining us right now on the radio program.
7: I like badass with a bat.
6: Booney, how good. Are you, pal? What's going on?
10: What's up, guys? How you doing?
6: Good, good.
7: You've been to sounds clean. Doesn't he sound really?
6: He's on Zoom.
7: Sounds right next to us.
6: You have you been to the 520 Bar and Grill here in Bellevue, by the way?
10: I've got a blind spot during those years. No, I don't think I have. Maybe though. Don't quote me on it. I don't remember.
6: Well, you're missing out.
10: I've been to a lot of bars. I don't know if I've been to the 520.
6: Well, next time you're in town, we'll take you over here. This place is sensational.
7: I'll send him the picture.
6: Yeah,
7: that
6: there
7: I
6: you
7: just
6: go.
7: Took,
6: yeah,
7: of our margaritas
6: for sure.
7: And the deck.
6: Booney, before we talk some baseball and talk Mariners, who got a nice win today. Brian Wu bounced back. There's a lot of questions, though, that we got to get to with the Mariners. You've been following this labor agreement, disagreement, whatever, between MLBPA and the owners. The owners, as you know, first came out with a salary cap and a salary floor. Players said take a hike. Today, the owners came out and said, all right, we're going to remove high school players from the draft. You got to play college baseball. The bonus pool is going to drop $160 million. The draft goes from 20 rounds to 12 rounds, and it took the MLBPA about 7 seconds to tell the owners to kiss their ass. We're not doing that. What's your take, by the way, on the idea of making high school players go to college and removing them from the baseball amateur draft?
10: I don't like it. Of course, the Players Association is not going to like it. And I think the owners, by putting that proposal forward, they know what they're doing. I mean, they're going to come out with the outrageous hardline position as they can early in the negotiations, just like the first offer they made was a hard salary cap. They know the reaction they're going to get from that. So that's where they're starting from. So I don't think it's really a serious topic to think about. I mean, I was just thinking about it. I haven't really dove into it. But as you mentioned, it went from 360 to, I think, 200. The pool goes to, of course, that's going to save them more money.
6: Right.
10: When I was drafted, there were 50-some rounds. Now you want to get down to 12. There's less spots. Going to be a lot more cheaper free agent signings. Of course, ownership likes that. But I look at removing the high school player. That's ridiculous. And I think for most of us, normal high school 17, 18-year-old kids, we're not ready for pro ball. We really aren't. College is a great alternative to go out and live life a little bit and kind of ease into professional baseball. Taking an 18-year-old, it takes a special 17, 18-year-old kid to just leave high school and go to Podunk, wherever he's going to go, and play 142 games as a minor league season against professionals. It's a wake-up call, and I don't think – some kids are physically ready to do it, but I think you have to have the physical and the mental at that age to do it. That being said, there are still guys. So all of a sudden, the Griffies of the world, the Trouts of the world, a current Cole Emerson, Bryce Harper, that's going to be eliminated. And now you get to college. I think the union's going to like the fact that 2 years of college instead of three. I think they're going to love that aspect, a little bone you're going to throw them since you're going to take away the high school. I don't see that ever happening. But I think, once again, it's the first round of negotiations, and they're taking as hard a line stance as they can. That's what I see. That's what I get from the two proposals I've seen so far.
7: They still want that salary cap. And I guess I'm a little confused when it comes to the salary cap. Brett, help me out here. I believe a salary cap and a salary floor would actually help probably 75% of the players make more money. Do you agree with that? And if so, then why are players opposed to it if a majority of the players would actually benefit from it?
10: I think it's just it's been going on for 50, 60, 70 years. Well, maybe not 70, I'm sorry. Maybe 50, though, in the Marvin Miller days, where a salary cap, saying that to the union was like kryptonite. They don't deal with it. I think that gets passed down from generation to generation. We've always fought against it. We've always won. We got to a point where there's luxury taxes, luxury thresholds. I think that detours a lot of teams. I think it actually does. But you dive into a situation like the Mets and the Dodgers and the loopholes they found, that's what's creating this whole thing right now. And Steve Cohen, tell you what, more power to you. You own a franchise and you've got more money than anybody else and you want to do what you want. Who is anybody to tell you can't spend your money on? That being said, it's not great for baseball because he can just go out, push the prices up for guys that shouldn't be making that much money. That pushes the price tag up for everybody else. Then we come to this point where we've got to do something because we can't let a couple rogue organizations go rogue. I think overall the luxury tax was a deterrent. I think a lot of teams see that luxury tax and they plan accordingly to try to avoid it as much as they can. As far as a hard cap, I don't think you're ever going to see that in the game of baseball. I'll never say never because the money is at a point where we've never seen it. And I thought I'm pretty surprised it got here this quick. But as far as going hard cap, I don't see that. I love the ceiling coming up, but I don't think you're going to see a hard cap. That's called, you know, you're able to control what you spend and know going into the season what you spend.
6: Right.
10: I think if I was an owner, I'd love that. I'd love to know what my revenue is before the season started, and I would love to know what I need to spend. That's a guaranteed profit. I think the profit these guys are seeing reflecting the franchise and what these franchises are selling for. I know living here in San Diego and the Padres selling the ball club recently, I think it was bought for $800 million. They just sold it for $3.9 billion. So I think that's where the profit is always in these sports franchises. When one goes up for sale, the line isn't long enough of billionaires coming in, corporations, everybody wants, because it's a winner, because they make money and they know it makes money. I think people with that kind of money don't get into businesses that lose money. So, yeah, right. They're going to go for the hard cap. I think they're going to get an awful lot of no's when it comes to that. Hopefully they can work something out, but I just don't see it ever going hard. I think these players, and just the few conversations I've had with the current players, is they will walk if a salary cap is their option. So
6: yeah,
10: early
6: right.
10: in the process, it's a long process. It's a whole new group of negotiators. There's been some overturn at the union, as everybody knows, with Tony Clark stepping down. So different people in control. But, you know, hopefully for the good of the game and as good as everybody all around, from players to staff, the way that minor leagues and how far that's come, and everybody is getting treated really well. For the sake of that, I hope we just keep growing the game and we never get to a work stoppage.
6: Well, Brett Boone is with us on the radio show. Brett, do you know off the top of your head, by the way, courtesy of venuekings.com, do you know off the top of your head how many golden sombreros you had in your career?
10: Is that four punch outs?
6: Yes.
0: Four.
6: Yes.
10: I would say, I know I did it. I remember the time I did it against Houston, and I was in the corner, and I was twitching the whole night. I didn't know what to do.
6: Well, according to...
10: So I know for sure one time at the most, maybe in my career, minor leagues, big leagues, twice is the most I could have possibly done.
6: Okay. Well, according to Google AI...
0: Oh, no. You're looking it up?
6: You did it 14 times.
0: No way.
10: In my life?
0: I don't believe
6: it. Brett Boone... I'm looking at Google
10: wrong.
6: AI.
10: That is
6: Brett
10: incorrect.
6: Boone.
10: Somebody
6: Boone,
10: get on rock.
6: Brett Boone
10: out.
6: Struck out four twice. Times in a game, 14 times during his major league career. Google
10: no
6: AI
10: way.
6: Knows. Well, you know what? I tell you what. Who do you trust more, Boone or Google AI?
10: I'll tell you what. You know what? I thought I was sharp. I told you, I've got some blind spots back then, years
6: Well, here's
10: ago.
6: The reason.
10: 14,
6: here's the reason.
10: Really?
6: Yes. Here's the reason why I bring it up.
10: That's
6: because
10: that's embarrassing.
6: Cal Raleigh did it today, right, against Baltimore. Now,
10: I watched.
6: Off the IL. He's 2-for-12 with 4 Ks since he came back. He had the game-winning 2-run single the other night, so whatever. Okay, fine.
10: 2 nights ago. Got robbed of a homer last night.
6: That's right. What are you expecting out of Cal Raleigh, honestly, the rest of the way?
10: I'm expecting Cal Raleigh to be more of the Cal Raleigh we saw 2 years ago. And just it's been a real rough start for him coming off. It's a dream season. It's something usually for us that happens once in our lifetime. He did it last year. I think you're going to see more of the 2024 Cal Raleigh and that level of production. And I think he's more than capable. I think Cal, even though he's been off to this horrible start, I think overall he's become better aware of the strike zone, a better hitter. I mean, he's a 220 career hitter, so it's not like he's ever been a 280 hitter. But I think he's a more mature hitter in big situations. He knows how to take a breath. But, I mean, this has been such a rough start. I don't know, coming off that unbelievable of a season, especially for a catcher, to see this big of a drop-off is pretty astounding to watch. But I don't think, as long as he stays healthy, I think you're going to see a solid Cal Raleigh, a guy that we've come to watch and see play for the Mariners, excluding last year. Last year was just one of those magic carpet rides that very few people get to ride on.
7: Boone, we now have dance partners in the Mariners starting rotation. I guess it's no longer a piggyback because everybody has it now. So Softy's dancing with me. you're dancing with Edgar. Miller's right. dancing with Castillo. Kirby's dancing with Logan Gilbert. Like, where does this end, and how do you think it ends for the Mariners starting rotation as they continue to figure out how to squeeze six guys into five spots?
10: It's like we're trying to be fair. You know, Softy brought that up a couple of weeks ago, and I lost. There's no fairness at the big league level. It's about wins and losses. I think for the short term, Castillo's been better since that's going on. I think Miller is still the guy that start to finish has been pretty darn good. It was great to see Wu today, you know, and I think I said last week when it came to Wu, no, he hasn't lost his stuff. It was just his turn to go in the barrel and have a rough couple starts. Like coming off 11 innings, 11 plus innings, gave up 12 runs. All of a sudden, he throws a zero up today. So I don't know. I think as long as and you don't have to be okay with it. As long as they're in first place, I try to look at the most positive. I think there's still four, maybe five teams above 500. I mean, this division, I'm watching this division. You've got Houston starting to creep back. They're only four games out. And they've had about a rough start as you can. So I think Seattle's got to look, you know, not even close to what we thought they'd be at this point. They're pretty darn banged up. You know, Rayleigh missing the last few. You got Naylor back. Rosarena, that's tough. I mean, he was looking like he was going to be an all-star. And then you go to the bullpen with Criswell, Vargas, and now Brash. And they're talking about those guys not being back till the trade deadline. So you're going to have to really make up for it in the bullpen. But I think, all in all, they're still the most talented team in the division. They're still winning the division. So I don't think there's any panic. It's like, we're just going to feel this out. We've got six real quality elite starters, and we're just going to mix and match and try to make everybody happy at the same time. Hopefully we win some games. So I think here is, as long as you're in first place, you can roll with this. If they were in fourth place right now, I think you'd be getting, you know, the critics would be a lot louder than they are. As long as they're in first place, they're just trying to win some games, get everybody healthy, see Julio's day-to-day, but I guess they got some good news on him today. You can't be missing him, too. Get everybody healthy, back rolling. I think you're going to be fine, and this will be old news. We won't be talking about this in a month or two.
6: Right. By the way, your last golden sombrero game of your career.
7: Oh, you're stuck on this, aren't you?
10: I'll tell you what, I'm fascinated because I really didn't think I had that many. Four? I'm going to have to look. I mean, three punch-outs. I think it's more three punch-outs I did 14 times.
6: No,
10: there's
6: no
10: way four. There's no
6: you
10: way.
6: Did it. You did it September 24th of 2004 at Texas. You went 0-for-6 with 4Ks. Previous time before that, July 30th at Safeco against the Tigers, you went 0-for-5 with 4Ks. So that's at least two of them right there.
7: I think it was at that game.
6: Hey, it even happens to the best, man. But, hey, you mentioned Brian Wu. How about George Kirby? How about George Kirby, Booney? The Mariners are 1-5 in his last six starts. He's put 52 base runners on in 33 innings. And strikeouts to walks are not the problem. Control for him is not an issue. He's only walked five guys in his last five games. So he's been fine with the control. He's just putting way too many runners on base. This is now going on for the last six games, a month or so with George Kirby. How concerned should we be about him?
10: Not concerned, but I think at the end of the year you're going to look up and it's not going to be his best year. But his average year is pretty darn good when you got those six guys. Yeah, he's a guy that's always around the strike zone. He doesn't walk many people. I mean, he's one of the lowest, and not only for the Mariners, he's one of the lowest walk guys in all the game. I think he's probably been the one guy that hasn't got on a real run where he's been dominant for two or three starts in a row. But no, as far as worried, no, I'm not worried about him. Worried is, you know, Castillo, the way he was going early in the season, he righted the ship a little bit. He's back to a 5 ERA. But no, the word worry at this stage, sitting there with a 4-1 ERA, I'm not worried about Kirby.
6: Yeah. All right, I'll get the entire list of Golden Sombreros, all 14.
10: This is embarrassing. I'll tell you what. I learned my lesson. I had no idea. It's been a wake-up call.
8: Guys, let me jump in because I actually decided to go to a baseball reference and look up all of Brett Boone's entire career.
6: Okay, all right, what do you got?
8: He struck out four times in a game, five times.
7: Okay.
10: Thank you.
7: So AI's
10: right, now
7: full
10: I'm not
7: of crap.
10: Going completely crazy. 14, there's no way. I would have quit.
8: Five times.
6: Sick. Thick. It's right here.
7: I'm trusting baseball reference over Claude.
6: So we have learned that AI is full of crap.
8: That's yes.
7: Exactly right.
10: Thank you, Jackson. Thank you.
8: Welcome.
10: And I want, when I get off, I'm going to turn on your show. I want a full apology. There might be people that listened to the show early, heard you, and now they're telling, hey, you know, Booty struck out four times, 14 times, and he thought it was two.
6: I'm looking
10: they're
6: at
10: mocking
6: Google
10: me right now
6: Jackson,
10: because of you.
6: Jackson,
10: because of
6: go to Google
10: bad,
6: and
10: type patchy research.
6: How
10: Thank
6: many
10: you,
6: times
10: Jackson.
6: Did Brett Boone strike out four times in a game? Pretty simple question. Write that into your Google.
8: Well, let's just
6: and they they said 14 times.
8: How many times has Brett Boone struck out four times in a game in his career? Let's see what this says. It says searching AI is doing the data. I got five, Softy. It says five.
6: Okay, I'm going to send this to you, Jackson. I want you to write exactly what I wrote.
7: How Every AI has got a
10: full apology, Softy, on the air.
6: All right. I'm sorry. Tell you what, I'll triple your salary.
10: But you know what?
6: Week.
10: I still have egg on my face because I thought it was two for real. I never thought it was five.
7: Five's not bad.
6: Five's pretty good.
10: For the length of getting old, blind spots.
6: Yeah.
10: You know what? Four times. I'll tell you what. You strike out four times. It was different then. Striking out 100 times, I did that every year, and I hated it. But it's like you go down three, you start putting on the armor and finding a way. Give me a paddle. Give me something. I don't care if I make an out. I'm not going down four times. Three All times right. was bad All enough. Right. So it was a different mentality then. You went up that fourth at bat, and you were up there for straight survival. You just wanted to touch it. You know, pop one up to the catcher, run to first, pretend you're pissed that you didn't hit one out, when really inside you're going, I'm just glad I touched the ball.
6: Okay, I'm just looking this up. You said five times, Jackson, is that right, in his career? I just confirmed five times is the most golden sombreros and is the most golden sombreros in baseball history for a player under 5 feet tall.
7: Wow. Jeez. He's not going to come back next week. I would love to see what it would look like.
10: I'll come back for you.
7: If Boone was here right now, I would love to see the freaking knuckles that would be thrown at Dave Softy Mahler.
6: Hey, if I can't bust your balls, who can? Huh? Come on. Come on.
10: That's true. I really don't take it that serious, but I have to put a good show on for you.
6: I know you do. All right. Well, I just texted you the question I asked Google, so you can see that I'm not full of crap. All right. We will correct the record.
10: I'll do my own research. Yeah, correct it when I I'll listen a little bit later. Just say for all you guys that were listening, might have got out, got a drink, did something. It's not 14 because that's humiliating. 14.
6: All right, but five's okay.
10: Five's unacceptable, but I can live with it. I played a decent amount of time. I can
6: you
10: live.
6: You did.
10: With it.
6: You did. Yes, you did. All right. We'll talk in a week, buddy.
7: Thanks,
6: see you, pal.
10: All right, guys. Thank you.
6: All right, Brett Boone. I'm telling you, I mean, the question is pretty straightforward. How many times did Brett Boone strike out four times in a game? Boom, it said 14. What do you want from me? All right, we're going to break. U.S. Open update from Shinnecock right now on 93.3 KJR FM.
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9: 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Last year at Oakmont, Wyndham Clark missed the cut and did major damage in the locker room. At Shinnecock, Clark is doing damage on the course.
11: Let's see if Wyndham can put one on the dance floor. Little abbreviated finish as he is looking at this one intently. Just need to miss this bunker on the left. What a shot! He almost made it! Just missed on the right-hand side. That could have easily gone in for a deuce. That's going to be a two-footer for Eagle to get to 6 under par.
9: Carl Paulson, the call on SiriusXM. Clark kicked that in. He started on 10. He's got 4 holes to go. In the lead by himself at 6 under, the wind has died down considerably in the golden hour, and players are taking advantage. I'm Ted Emmerich, Westwood One Sports.
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6: 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So Jackson is no longer responding to our texts, by the way.
1: Yeah, he stopped smiling and laughing
6: at him.
1: Send
6: you a picture of our nachos they just brought over here, the margaritas. And Randy Brazen-Jackson just popped us over a big fat-ass pretzel, by the way, with cheese dip.
1: Did you take a picture of that one?
6: No, I have not.
1: I'll send that to him.
6: Jackson, would you like to see the pretzel we sent over?
1: I'm going to take the picture of him right now.
6: He doesn't care. He's quitting. He is protesting, by the way. Hey, at least you got a protein bar in the studio. Enjoy that. Jackson, I'm going to give you a chance, though, here to make a little money, okay? You ready?
4: Okay.
1: He's 20 bucks. He's not even responding to us.
6: 20 bucks if you can tell me who Boris Tisma is within 5 seconds.
4: No.
6: Who's Boris Tisma?
4: Don't know.
6: Just take a guess.
4: Basketball
6: who
4: player.
6: Who is he?
4: I don't know.
6: Whoa! Hey, that's a winner.
1: A winner.
6: 20 bucks coming to you.
1: He's not going
6: to
1: pay you, though. He offered me 100 bucks last week.
6: Yeah, do I owe you?
4: Something never pays.
6: That is an absolute lie, and you know it. Do I owe you 100 bucks?
1: No, you got me lots of food here.
4: Yes,
1: so
4: you actually do, yeah.
6: I'll send you 100 bucks right now. Am I using your Venmo or your wife's Venmo account?
1: Don't use hers.
6: Well, then what's your Venmo? I'll send that over. Tell them who Boris Tisma is, by the way.
1: Boris Tisma, Jackson, is a brand new addition to Danny Sprinkle's basketball team.
4: Wow.
1: He's 24 years of age, and he's played professionally for 7 years.
6: In Europe.
4: Softy, where's my money?
6: Weren't we just bitching about Will Wade doing the same thing at LSU or wherever he's at? Now, where's he at now? Where's Will Wade at?
1: LSU.
6: Is he at LSU?
1: Yeah.
6: And who was the coach that was complaining about it? Or Jeff Goodman, somebody was ripping him for doing that?
1: A lot of people complained.
6: And what did
1: Will
6: we
1: Wade.
6: Say on the show that day? We better be careful.
1: Yes, yes. And I think we both agreed at some point it's going to happen with the University of Washington. I think the difference
6: What does that say,
1: Will...
6: by the way, you son of a bitch right there?
1: Hey!
6: 100 bucks.
1: Look at you.
6: To your Venmo account.
4: Now, where's mine?
1: It's because I knew the South American countries.
6: I'm just going to send you pictures of our pretzel. You can deal with
1: My
6: that.
1: My geography class in high school just netted
6: me
1: $100.
6: That's right.
4: Actually,
6: that's
4: I
6: right.
4: can
6: yeah.
4: actually I can request it from Softy, actually. I'm
6: going
4: to
6: do
4: that.
6: Yeah.
1: What was I talking about? Oh, yeah.
6: Boris Tisma.
1: Will Wade is, everybody's going to criticize Will Wade because Will Wade has done a lot of cheap things in college football that he deserves to be criticized for. I don't think him going out and getting professional players in this day and age is something to be criticized for.
6: Not at all.
1: And it's not something that we criticize Danny Sprinkle for.
6: Well, look, you know what? It's the same conversation that we've had for years about like non-conference schedules in college football. And we talked about this 15, 20 years ago. You know, everybody wants to see everybody play really hard schedules in September. But unless everybody's doing it, then why should I be the guinea pig? Why should I sit here and say, you know what, we're going to stand up and we're going to play Notre Dame and we're going to play Alabama and we're going to play Georgia every single year. Meantime, everybody else is playing Suck Me State and, you know, whatever.
1: I got their jersey.
6: I mean, come on, guys. Like, honestly. So the point, Dick, is that if they're going to allow this, you want me to be the morality police and say, you know what, we're not doing that.
1: Yeah,
6: okay, great. What do you get for that? You get a big nothing burger is what you get.
1: You get a big 4-14 in the Big 12.
6: That's right.
1: The big
6: you get jack
1: you get.
6: Squat. So I'm fine with it. If the NCAA is going to allow I don't like the fact that it's allowed. Right. I think it's ridiculous. I think this whole idea, and I agree with Hugh. I finally now agree with Hugh, and he's been hammering this thing forever. The whole student-athlete thing, shut up.
1: Absolutely.
6: Don't want to hear it anymore. It's like, you know what? When you go talk about professional athletes, may as well put he has a driver's license designation. Who cares? What do I give a damn if a kid's in school or not? I don't care anymore.
1: Yep.
6: I don't care if a kid's an academic All-American. I don't care if a kid's taking class. I don't care if a guy's going to school. All I care about is what he can do for me on the field. I don't give a damn about his academics. Don't tell me about this kid, Boris Tisma, and what he's doing in school because nobody cares and he doesn't care either.
1: He's got a B+ in biology, I hear.
6: Don't care.
1: Yeah,
6: he's been playing professional basketball for 7 years. He's only going to class because he has to. It's a necessary evil to make the money that UW's paying him.
1: And don't you think one of the aspects of this football super league is that the players won't have to go to school? And it'll be
6: eventually
1: it'll be a legitimate minor league.
6: Absolutely.
1: That maybe each NFL team will have one individual college football team that they will report to, like the Tacoma Rainiers to the Mariners.
6: I told you guys years ago that I can imagine a world where the University of Washington takes their brand, their name, their history, their colors, and they farm it out to a third party. You know, somebody runs, like whoever runs the CFP, whatever.
1: Right.
6: And they just use Washington's logos, and they use their colors, and they use their history, and they hire players to play under the Washington umbrella, and they're not even in school. I absolutely can see that happening. And again, what is really the difference between that and what, like, Michael Penix did his sixth year in college, or what Corey Dillon did when he was at Washington?
7: Yes.
6: We're seeing guys all over college football that are in year five or year six that are taking one class just to stay eligible.
1: And it's happened for 20-plus
6: years. Course,
1: of course. Derrick Rose never went to 100% class at Memphis.
6: 100%. So, you know, again, does it really float your boat that much to know that a kid is actually taking one class where he's there an hour a week? That really satisfies your thirst? To see a kid be a student while he's playing football or basketball. So we've already gone down that road to begin with. But, yeah, man, this is the new era of college basketball. It's happening way more in college basketball, obviously, because there's no professional football league overseas.
1: Right.
6: But there is a basketball league.
1: And I was always one that wanted to push back against the transfer portal, push back against a lot of these things, and I realize I'm pushing back against an avalanche.
6: Right.
1: So I could either continue to try to push back or just ride the avalanche in, man.
6: Right,
1: and I've just decided to ride the avalanche in and be just as much of a Husky fan now as I always was before.
6: Big thanks to the Emerald Queen Casino, always entertaining, for sponsoring the radio show every single day.
1: How good are these nachos, by the way?
6: Oh, so good. Jackson, we're going to send you a picture of our nachos autographed
4: guys,
6: by me and Dick.
1: They have cheese at the bottom.
4: Let me just interrupt you. I don't really care what you send me anymore, gentlemen. I just got confirmation that I have a credential for the Freedom World Cup in Seattle. So you can do anything. I'm on top of the world.
1: There we go.
4: Let's
1: it's a good
4: go.
1: Day for everybody.
6: All right, Jackson, keep your pants on.
4: No, they're off already, boys.
6: Keep your pants
1: That's
6: on.
1: Awesome,
4: Let's
1: man.
4: Go.
6: All right. Well, good for you. So are you going to be in the building then for the USA game tomorrow?
4: Tomorrow I'll be there early, but I got to get back to the station to do the broadcast. So I'll be there hopefully right up until I have to leave.
6: Why can't you do the broadcast from Jimmy's?
4: Because, so there's a whole set. It's actually a good question. And we have a whole amazing network setup led by Terry Ryan, Jeff White, and Travis Moger here, who've done an incredible job with all of our World Cup stuff. And because of their setup, we actually have to do the network broadcasts from this building.
6: Well, here's the deal. Our long national nightmare is over. Jackson Feltz has now been credentialed
1: That's
6: for the
1: awesome.
6: World Cup.
1: All
6: right, good for
1: yes.
6: you. Good for you. By the way, you're supposed to be impartial when you're in that press box.
4: Nope.
6: I'll tell you that right now.
1: No, the Egyptians weren't.
6: That's
1: no,
6: what I heard.
4: Not
6: I heard
4: a
6: Chris
4: rule.
6: Daniels.
4: Yeah.
6: Chris Daniels said they were cheering like mad
4: yep.
6: in the press box. All right, we're going to break. Wax and Welts. We'll give Jackson a segment off to enjoy himself after getting credentialed by FIFA. And we'll bring in Waxon to break down the World Cup next on 93.3 KJRF.
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6: All right, boys and girls, it's Safi back here from my friends at Bellevue Rare Coins. 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If this were a Monday, our Bellevue Rare Coins Golden Moment would have been Jackson Felts getting approved for his World Cup credential and his reaction. 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

0: they're a really, really bad team. And Canada, meanwhile, they're motivated. They did not get the win that they needed over Bosnia and Herzegovina the last week in the match day one. So Canada playing at their home stadium in Vancouver, where they are training, they needed this kind of a win, and it's huge for their goal differential.
1: Guadalajara, Mexico, in 8 minutes, Jackson. Yeah. I am about to meet my buddies who, remember, are here for the World Cup. They're staying in my house. I'm about to meet them at the brewery, and we're going to watch Mexico, South Korea. What am I looking for there, and should I place a little wager on the game?
0: Again, I would never gamble on soccer. Especially, though, because I think this one is a tricky one to predict. Mexico in their first game against South Africa did not look very good, I thought. Maybe that's just the pressure of it being the first World Cup game. Maybe it was being in, you know, Mexico City and having, you know, what is it, about 80,000 people just on top of you. But still, they're in Guadalajara tonight. That's not going to be much easier than Mexico City. South Korea, I thought, looked pretty good. I think, you know, if I had to pick, I'm going to draw, but absolutely, South Korea could be a team to pop up here and get a win. That's a good soccer team, and I haven't seen what I wanted to see yet from Mexico.
2: Yeah. Well, Switzerland with a 4-1 win over Bosnia-Herzegovina tonight. Czechia, South Africa played to a 1-1 draw. But the game that a lot of us are obviously keeping an eye on is USA-Australia tomorrow. Tickets now, again, about $1,800 to get in the door at VenueKings.com. So for those that haven't heard Waxon, your analysis all week long on the US-Australia game, watching that game tomorrow, what are a couple things we should be looking for, Waxon?
0: I think you need to look for the counter for the United States. I think a lot more than... Why are you laughing?
2: Because your name's Waxon, okay. And it's funny to say.
0: There you go.
2: What do you think, Waxon?
0: Everything's a joke to you. So I think that Paraguay didn't open themselves up to be countered. They just opened themselves up, period, because the U.S. just, you know, did whatever they wanted to do offensively. Australia's going to get up and down the field. They're an athletic team. They got a couple really, really speedy wingers on their team. Metcalf, you guys will like that, is one of them on the right side. They're gonna
3: throw hissy fits too.
0: Yeah, I don't think so. He's fast and he's really good. O'Neal in the midfield, well, really good player as well. They're gonna try to push and get on the front foot against the United States. I think if they send numbers forward, they play what's called a five in the back, which means they like to send their fullbacks on the offensive end. If they do that too much, U.S. could use their speed, whether they have Christian Pulisic or not. He's questionable, and I think they're gonna be able to get Australia on the counterattack, and just all you need is one goal in the first 30 minutes, and then Australia has to commit even more. You can get a second, and it's off to the races from there.
2: I had a great idea, by the way, guys. Sorry. We should have Jackson pick one game each day. I'm sorry, Waxon pick one game each day, and then decide if he was on or off with his prediction, and we could play the Mr. Miyagi wax on, wax off. Was he on or was he off?
3: Was he wax on or wax off?
2: Wax on, wax off.
3: I like
2: wax
3: that. It's kind of like we do a Taylor here.
2: Why aren't we doing that?
3: Right?
2: I mean, yes. Genius. Why aren't we doing that?
3: We should pick one, Jackson.
2: Well, pick one tomorrow.
3: Or Waxon.
0: Pick one tomorrow?
2: Look at the schedule for tomorrow. Hang on, I'll give it to you.
0: Pick one
2: the schedule
0: tomorrow.
2: For the World Cup for Friday.
3: I got it.
2: USA, Australia.
0: Yep. This is easy.
2: Scotland, Morocco.
0: Yeah, this is easy.
2: What the hell do you know about Scotland, Morocco?
0: This is easy.
2: Brazil, Haiti, and Turkey, Paraguay.
0: Yeah, you're forcing me to pick one winner of those four games. It's quite obviously Brazil.
2: Brazil.
3: They're minus 1,000.
2: Wow. Well, that's the thing. Are we betting straight up or against the money line? You got to bet $1,000 to win 100.
3: Waxon's not a gambler.
0: I'm not a gambler. So, yeah, no.
3: You mentioned Pulisic.
0: Yeah.
3: I'm kind of torn because I want to see him totally healthy, right, for the next game. And Pochettino said that if Pulisic isn't available tomorrow, he will play against Turkey on Thursday.
0: Yeah.
3: So is it almost better off if he doesn't play and get another week of rest?
0: You're 100% right, Dick. If he's at all right now, I would play it very safe with Christian Pulisic, because the guy you can throw into his place, Gio Reyna, it's not going to be the same, but they can switch things around and make it work. Gio Reyna is coming off a great game coming off the bench that he had against Paraguay, and I like the way that they can still play with Gio Reyna on the offensive end, so I would do it and just say, hey, listen, Turkey would be that big one the third game. We want to make sure Pulisic is healthy for the whole tournament. Just take it easy. And sorry, folks in Seattle, you don't get to see Christian Pulisic Captain America.
2: So you're telling me there's no chance that Haiti beats Brazil? No chance.
0: I mean, there's a chance.
2: How about
0: there's
2: a draw?
0: A chance of everything. Yeah,
2: how about a draw?
0: There's a chance of everything.
2: But, so it's not worth betting 10 grand to win 1,000?
0: No.
2: On Brazil?
0: No, it's not worth 10 grand. That's too much.
2: Okay.
0: Jeez.
3: How about 1,000 to win 100?
2: Yeah, I'd rather do the 10 grand.
0: Jackson's over here saying,

0: A, break, and B, pay him his $20, Softy.
1: Yeah, I know what Jackson's doing right now.
2: Yes!
1: After his World Cup credential application got approved by FIFA. All right, we're going to break. Headlines coming up, including an update from Shinnecock, U.S. Open next.
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1: All righty, boys and girls, here we go, live from the 520 Bar and Grill in Bellevue. Headlines are brought to you by our friends at Frost Brewed Coors Light, as cold as the Rockies.
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1: Well, the Mariners get a win today over the Baltimore Orioles. Kyle Raleigh with a golden sombrero with four Ks, but the M's win anyway because Brian Wu was phenomenal. Seven innings of shutout ball, nine Ks overall against the Baltimore Orioles. The Mariners now take on the Red Sox starting tomorrow for three games at T-Mobile Park. Don't forget tomorrow, USA-Australia at noon at Lumen. And the M's and Red Sox at 7 o'clock at T-Mobile Park. It's going to be fun.
21: 17 players under par right now in the U.S. Open. They're still on the course at 9 o'clock at Shinnecock right
1: wow.
21: now. Bryson DeChambeau, one under, he's one. Ludwig Åberg, Rory McIlroy, both one under. Moving up the board, John Rahm at two under. Dustin Johnson at two under. And how about Wyndham Clark? He is four clear of the lead right now at six under par.
1: Doesn't Wyndham Clark just sound like a guy that's got a silver spoon shoved up his ass?
21: Very much.
1: What's
21: so.
1: Your name? Wyndham Clark.
21: Wyndham
1: Clark. World Cup, Czechia, South Africa, 1-1 draw. Switzerland hammering Bosnia-Herzegovina, 4-1 today. Canada slaughtering Qatar, 6-0. We got Mexico and South Korea starting momentarily from Guadalajara.
21: NBA news, four-time All-Star Trae Young plans to decline his $50 million player option for the season with the Wizards and become a free agent.
1: Imagine being in a world where you can say no to $50 million,
21: yeah, I don't want
1: knowing you'll get more than $50
21: That's
1: million.
21: Right.
1: Dollars. Baseball, by the way, a new proposal to the MLBPA to extend their working agreement. The current one expires when this year's over. This latest proposal removes high school players is from the draft, by the way. Says you got to go to college baseball for at least 2 years, and it reduces the draft from 20 to 12 rounds. The MLBPA has already responded and said, yeah, you can stick that in the two hole. That's what the MLBPA has said. All right, we're back here at the 520 Bar and Grill. Jerry Brewer will join us in a matter of minutes. I just realized, by the way, Dick, I didn't even give the score in the Mariner game. They won.
21: Hey, we won.
1: We won. Yeah. 3-0 win by the M's over Baltimore. I was surprised to hear that was the first time the Orioles have been shut out all season long. How about that?
21: I bet it's happened in the Mariners 4 or 5 times.
1: That is a good question. Just like Brett Boone's golden sombrero, let's ask Google AI, who lied to me, by the way.
21: Yeah, I
1: just lost a lot of faith in Google AI.
21: He lied to you by a long stretch.
1: You said, what, 5 times, Jackson? Is how many
0: five times,
1: Booney? Okay, well, will you do me a favor, please, to make sure I'm not nuts? Will you go to Google AI, and will you type in the exact same question I typed in earlier today, please?
21: Yeah.
1: How many times did Brett Boone strike out 4 times in a game? How many times did Brett Boone strike out 4 times in a game?
21: All right.
1: And you tell me if it comes up with 14. All right, can you do that for me?
21: Yeah.
1: Yeah, right there with your computer? You know how to use that thing?
21: I don't usually use Google AI, so I
1: thought it was a simple request, by the way.
21: I'm
1: sorry. Anyway, yeah, I mean, look, guys, you know, the biggest issue right now with this baseball team is just figuring out the injuries. I mean, Julio Rodriguez was out today after the hammy strain last night. Luke Rayleigh was healthy physically, but he got sick again. And Rosarena's on the DL for 10 days. It's actually amazing these guys were able to get a series win. I don't care who they're playing, Dick.
21: No, I think you're right. And it just seems like this was a really tired baseball team coming up that road trip. They needed to win this series, and I think the most optimistic thing about the last three games is how your starting pitching has turned it around. Logan a gem, Woo a gem, and Kirby, hey, for him, 6 innings and 3 runs is
1: right. Pretty
21: darn good compared to what he's been giving you for the most part in the last 2 months.
1: Yeah, but you agree it's still not good enough, right?
21: Not for
1: George Kirby. I mean, there was people when the season started that thought that maybe George Kirby would be good enough to be this team's number one starter.
21: That's right. Now
1: he's getting pounded. I mean, he gave up 6-3 yesterday, which, again, according to Bill James, is a quality start. 6.17 ERA in his last 6 starts, and really more concerning than that is the fact the M's are 1-5. I mean, that is incredible. 1-5 in his last 6
21: yep.
1: games.
21: And the only win was extra innings, too.
1: Correct. He's put 52 base runners on in the last 33. So, I mean, I don't know where this goes with him and how long this lasts, obviously. You know, like I said earlier, I think he's going to have to go with this stretch of bad baseball for a long time for the M's to make any kind of move on him. And I don't think 6-3 is good enough for anybody to pull George Kirby out of the rotation. His next start's going to be against the Pittsburgh Pirates, and his next start after that's going to be against the Angels, who just put Mike Trout today on the IL. So maybe he's about ready to turn this thing around.
21: How many times has Brett Boone struck out 4 times in a game?
1: This, yes.
21: I went to Google AI.
1: Yes, what does it say?
21: It says during his 14-year Major League Baseball career, Brett Boone has struck out 4 times.
1: Okay.
21: Exactly in a single game,
1: okay.
21: 4 times.
1: What does that say right there? Brett Boone struck out 14 times during his 14-year major league career.
21: I
1: don't know what to tell you, man.
21: Know.
1: Is it possible that different people get different answers from Google AI?
21: It could.
1: I mean, it depend on, like, your internet browsing history or something?
21: I don't know.
1: Hey, man, you're looking at certain sites that's influencing Google, but, yeah, I just, you know, this team should not be a game and a half up on first place. They're just too good. And I think it's been a disappointment so far. You know, look, I realize the injuries. I get it. Nobody can just sit there and deny that injuries have played a role in where the M's are at. Yep. They're 2 games up on the A's right now. But, Dick, they got a run differential of plus 23, which is not great. But the second-place team in the division, the A's, are at minus 51. Minus 51. They've scored 74 more runs than the A's, yet they're only 2 games up on them.
21: I do feel better about the talent on this baseball team because in the last few years when we've had a record just about like this in the middle of June, I'm like, man, we're missing this, we're missing that, we're missing this. We need to fix it at the trade deadline. I really don't feel that way. I feel like we just need to get this guy back, that guy back, and this guy back, and maybe add one piece, and I think we're in good shape. I think this is the most talented baseball team we have had during this entire run.
1: Really?
21: If you put, if everybody's healthy.
1: Yeah, that's a good question. So even last year with Jorge Polanco playing the way he did and Eugenio Suarez and Josh Naylor, this is still, I have to think about that one. I'm not going to answer the question now because I haven't thought about it long enough.
21: Okay.
1: But that's,
21: I mean, last year's close.
1: Yeah, I mean, I can see it. I mean, you're saying during the Jerry reimagination thing. This is okay. So not like 97 Mariners, 01 Mariners, not forever. Just this little run that we're on. Yeah. I mean, I think they're still missing Polanco. They're missing his numbers from last year. I know he was terrible at third base, but they're absolutely missing his numbers. And they might be missing, and you brought this up the other day, they might be missing some of the intangibles that a guy like Suarez brought to the table, right?
0: No, that's true.
1: We'll see. But, hey, we'll talk to Jerry Brewer about all that, courtesy of Northwest Handling Systems. Coming up next segment, by the time Jerry's segment is over for the summer, will we have some news on the Sonics? We'll do that. We'll talk some NBA Finals as well. Seahawks White House, oh boy, next on 93.3 KJRFM.
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6: We're having a little bit of a problem here in that our Comrex unit, guys, is in the direct sun here, Jackson, at the 520 Bar and Grill. The Comrex unit looks like the German soldier from Raiders of the Lost Ark.
7: Melting.
6: The face is just melting.
8: Don't
6: right
8: say
6: off.
8: That. Terry Ryan will right freak off. Out and drive here
6: well,
8: right now.
6: You know
8: now.
6: What? Screw that guy. He took our freaking extension cord, for God's sakes. Joining us right now on the radio show, courtesy of our friends at Northwest Handling Systems from The Athletic, our buddy Jerry Brewer. Jerry, how are you, man?
10: I am doing great. We got to get that new sounder. We got to change it from Washington Post. Jeff Bezos is dead to me, so we got to change that.
6: Yeah, we got to fix that. Jackson, get on that, will you, for
8: next
6: week's show?
8: You asked him last week.
7: Yeah, I know.
6: I don't know.
7: Dude. I'll actually do it this time.
6: I can. There's only so much I can do. What's your problem with Bezos, by the way? Bad boss? What happened?
10: I mean, I all I wanted was like 5 years, $1 billion, and he wouldn't even do that for
8: me. He's got plenty of money. He can pay you.
6: Yeah.
8: Jerry, we got a lot of topics to talk about. Well, let's just talk about the one that Softy and I were just speaking about 15 minutes ago or so. There was a quote by Mike McDonald that said, "We haven't got an invite yet. I would hope so. I mean, yeah, I don't know. We're going to get an invite, right? That's how it works." That was Mike McDonald in February. "We have not gotten an invite to the White House." So why do you think that is?
10: I have no idea what our president and that administration is thinking about stuff. I mean, I'm guessing you just figure, hey, it's a team from Seattle. I don't acknowledge that the West Coast even exists. I don't like Seattle. I don't like their mayor. I don't like their politics, blah, blah, blah. So I'm just not even going to make that a priority. It is interesting that they haven't gotten an invitation, and the Knicks have already accepted an invitation. And I know
8: that
10: Trump and Dolan are buddies, but ultimately, we do have to remember that we are dealing with a different kind of administration, and maybe that honor, which has traditionally been the honor of a lifetime for sports teams,
6: right,
10: maybe that honor doesn't mean the same, you know, for this 4-year period or for the 8-year period that he will have been president as what it did before.
6: Right, right. I mean, there's a chance, guys, that it may not mean what it meant before ever. That it may have changed forever.
10: There's a chance that the whole tradition goes away,
6: 100%.
10: Which would be sad.
8: We saw an incredible series, even though it only went 5 games, but one of the great games that we've seen, one of the great moments we've seen in the last 25 years in the NBA. Where do you come out of that series as far as, I guess, Wemby goes? How did he impact his reputation over the last couple weeks? And also, where do you rank the Knicks' run? Not necessarily as a team overall, but this playoff run that the Knicks had. Where do you rank that as far as what you've seen before?
10: I don't rank it, Dick. Like, it was a great run. They went 16-3. They blew out a lot of people. They had amazing comebacks against the Spurs and had another amazing comeback earlier in the series. Jalen Brunson is as good as it gets at like 6'1", 6'2", that we've seen in a long time, especially the way that he plays. But I'm not putting any historic significance on these Knicks. And I'm tired of like all the New York storylines trying to make this team seem like it's the greatest thing since Rocky Balboa or whatever. They were a good team. They won it. It's a time of great parody in the NBA that reminds you of the 1970s. But, you know, beyond that, like, I'm not expecting this Knicks team to win three championships this decade or anything like that. I just kind of move on. Ultimately, the story of the series to me was just how young the Spurs were and how they weren't ready.
6: Right.
10: And it's also like how thirsty Wemby is at age 22 to win a championship. There was a lot of things that I saw from Wemby that I did not like. in that series, but overall, like, I still think he's one of the most marvelous players I've seen come in the NBA in a long time, and I'm really invested in how his journey continues, but he's got some growing up to do.
6: Yeah, no doubt. And I said this to Dick the other day that, I mean, he almost went from likable to unlikable, right, from a lot of people's perspectives. And he let his kind of immaturity get in the way. Who was his former teammate that he almost hit in the head walking off the court during end of game five? You know,
10: Jeremy
6: Sohan, stuff.
10: Yeah,
6: thank you. Some of the stuff with the media. And, Jerry, I think if we're being reasonable, all of us should give the kid a little bit of a pass. He's 22, for God's sakes. He's never played the NBA Finals. Hell, he was never in the playoffs up until this year, for God's sakes. So I think if we're being reasonable, we give the guy a little bit of a break. But most sports fans aren't reasonable. Do you think that he's got some repairing to do with his maybe perception a little bit? Has he gone from kind of a hero to maybe a bit of a heel, you think?
10: He's way ahead of schedule. I think that heel is a bit much. I mean, I think part of the reason is just like that New York mythology that we get. Oh my God, like he had a hard foul on our guy. You know, God forbid that some player has done that ever before. He acted like a baby through the series. He over celebrated when they beat the Thunder and then couldn't finish the job. And I think, everyone's going to kind of judge him harshly based on that. I mean, Kevin Garnett was the first one to do it. Like right when that series ended, he just said, you were doing too much just to get to the NBA Finals. And a lot of people pushed back on KG, but looking back at it now, like KG was right. I think that, you know, I use that word thirsty. Like Wimby is thirsty for it all. He wants to win the gold medal. He wants to win MVP. He wants to win an NBA championship. I remember being in Paris, covering that gold medal game where Steph Curry went off and closed the deal at the end. I remember following Wimby around for 30 minutes. And, guys, he cried for 30 straight minutes after they lost that gold medal game. And it just kind of I think 10 years from now we're going to look back and see how hard he took some of these losses and say that turned him into this face of the league type monster that he's destined to be, it seems, if he can stay healthy. Yeah. But at the same time, man, you got to learn how to lose with more grace. I didn't like the fact that he didn't shake a single hand. Yeah. And it wasn't like if he had just walked right off the court in Madison Square Garden, that would have been fine. He was at home. You know, it wasn't like any danger to him to just go. And you didn't even got to shake everybody's hand. Like you walked right past Brunson. This guy you know is going to be the MVP of the finals and well-deserved. He just dropped 45 on you to clinch it. Just give him a brief little congratulations, you know, just one or two. The thing about this league, LeBron's been in the league, what, 23 years? He's won four championships.
6: Right.
10: 19 times he's had to walk off the court with some kind of grace. And more often than not, he has. Steph Curry, been in the league, what, 17 years, 18 years? Four championships, 13 times he's had to walk off with some kind of grace. He's always done that. Michael Jordan, more times he walked off as a loser than he did as a winner. And he won six damn championships. Same for Kareem, Magic, Larry Bird. The standard for him, right? Like, is so high because, like, those are the guys that you're trying to be like. It's different. It's a different thing. Even if you're Nikola Jokic, who does not want to be the face of the league. Right. Luka, fantastic player, does not want to be the face of the league. Anthony Edwards, fantastic player, does not want – he has, like, explicitly said he does not want to be the face of the league. Wimby is saying, I want it all. And if you want to be that guy, you have to be that guy all the time. He needs to go and watch Michael Jordan interviews the entire summer. He needs to go and watch Kobe Bryant, even, who had a lot more edge to him, his interviews. He needs to go and see these guys who have been the face of the league and see how they've handled it time and time again. You can have ego. You don't have to be perfect, but you have to have a little thing called grace. And I think we have excused Wimby enough, and it's ultimately because he's French, and there's a little bit of a mystery to him, and we're trying to be fair because there's a cultural difference. But I think we've excused this behavior enough. And if it doesn't get better next year, that's when he goes from being a prodigy to a true heel.
8: Jerry Brewer joining us, brought to you by Northwest Handling Systems. Jerry, last week when we talked to you, your tone was a little harsh heading into the World Cup. Has it changed at all now you've kind of experienced it a little bit and all the festivities?
10: Oh, I mean, I got the World Cup fever now, right? Like, I knew as the minute the soccer started, it was going to be different. I think it's against the backdrop of a lot of BS that we have going on in the nation, in the world. But the World Cup always seems like it is played against the backdrop of some nation or the rest of the world's BS. And
8: right.
10: You couldn't have had a better first week, right? Like the primary host coming out and performing really well in its first match. Pretty much every major soccer star, you know, in this thing showed out, whether it was Harry Kane or Leo Messi or Kylian Mbappe. You've even had moments in which Father Time has made some sobering declarations. You know, when you look at Ronaldo and how old he is, he's old, he's 41, and how old he looked in that first match. And now he has to show some kind of competitive response against Portugal. I didn't think that the World Cup would start this exciting with it going from 32 to 48 teams. But what we've seen in the first 7 to 9 days really bodes well for how this tournament is going to go.
6: Yeah, well, Jerry Brewer's with us.
10: The soccer of it.
6: Yeah, right. Jerry Brewer's with us for a few more minutes. And, Jerry, the fear I think a lot of baseball fans have is that we're going to have a shutdown at the end of the year. You know, hopefully it'll be after the World Series, not like it was, you know, 32 years ago in 94.
8: That'd be the Mariners' luck, by
6: exactly.
8: The way.
6: Leading the league and everything. And how about they get to Game 7? Oh, sorry, guys.
8: We're not playing.
6: But MLB today, Jerry, I don't know if you saw this or not, the owners have proposed a new deal where they would basically tell high school players, you have to go play college. No more high school draft. You got to play 2 years of college baseball. The draft would go from 20 rounds to 12. The bonus pool would drop $160 million. MLBPA has come back and basically told them to shove it up there. You know what? It'd be bad for baseball. And every offer that the owners make seems to just get blasted, like, within seconds by the MLBPA. Is there any reason why we should not assume this thing is heading towards a work stoppage?
10: Oh, it's definitely heading towards a work stoppage. Now, I think there's still a little bit of hope that things can get started back up before the start of next season, but there's no doubt that there's going to be the players are going to be locked out, like when the year ends, you know, so the day after the World Series probably. So it's you're dealing with easily the strongest union in pro sports and one of the strongest unions in America, in the Major League Baseball Players Association. And they've won way more times than they've lost in negotiations with the league. And it just seems like Manfred, who's not a likable figure anyway and doesn't seem to care, he has decided that I'm fine being the bad guy for the owners who ultimately right. want this. And they're just going to go to the mattresses. And if you spent any moment with a baseball player who's been upset with you, and think about, yeah. I mean, I'm thinking about a time when me and Richie Sexton got into it back in the day, oof. Like 15 oof. Years ago.
6: Oh, yeah.
10: Anytime you've been at odds with a ball player, think about like the Griffey days, Softy, and some
6: yes.
10: of the others. Like,
6: yes.
10: you know how headstrong they are. And you know how when they get their mind set on one little teeny tiny thing, yeah. how impossible it is to budge them. Now, imagine trying to work out a CBA when everyone is telling you this is the fight for your lives. Like, I'm fearful. Like, I think there's still scant hope that we can play 162 next year. But if I were willing to put, if you gave me $1,000 to bet, I would bet that we wouldn't be playing 162.
6: Yeah, yeah. No, I'm with you. I think the fear is that we may not play 162 this year. I mean, that's the bigger fear for me, to be honest with you. But, hey, Jerry, listen, great stuff, man.
10: They know better than the sins of 94.
6: I hope so. I hope so.
10: Yeah.
6: I hope you're right. I hope you're right, man. Jerry, great stuff and good news from producer Jackson Felch. The Open has already been fixed. You now work for The Athletic, and that will be in the Open next week. All right.
8: Did Jackson just say The Athletic?
6: I just think it's
7: you want to hear it?
8: Yeah.
6: Jerry, you want to hear your new Open? Go ahead, hit it. Come on.
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2: There you go.
6: How about that,
8: Jerry?
6: How
8: do you do that?
6: Because when he wants to actually do something,
2: well, you know,
6: he can
2: so
6: do it.
2: I actually did it late last week after our visit on Friday.
6: Oh, you forgot.
2: And then
6: I forgot
2: to actually upload it onto the cut.
6: You.
2: So,
6: all right.
2: Sorry.
6: Well, Jerry, we got you covered. All right. No more association with that bastard Bezos. All right. No more.
10: That's what I'm talking about, but I don't see no Pulitzer finalists in there, baby.
6: Yeah, give him his kudos, man. Come on. All right, Jerry, we'll talk in a week, buddy. See you, pal.
8: Thanks, man.
10: All right, anytime, guys. Thank you.
6: All right, good stuff, Jerry. We're going to break a little fun with audio live from the 520 Bar and Grill in Bellevue, all brought to you by our friends at the Emerald Queen Casino. Always entertaining right here on 93.3 KJRFM.
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1: All right, we are back at the 520 Bar and Grill on a Thursday afternoon watching the FIFA World Cup. Qatar is going to be in trouble, or is it Qatar, by the way? We'll never know.
2: Qatar.
6: Only if it's Wolf Blitzer.
1: That's right.
6: He was the one during the war always calling it Qatar.
1: Yeah, you don't know about that, Jackson. Wolf Blitzer in the Desert Storm always said Qatar. We are live from Qatar.
2: It's a very viral clip online because of 2022 when they hosted the World Cup.
1: But here's the thing. It's like maybe they call it, are they the Qataris? Is that how they are? They Qatarians? What are they? Somebody from Qatar is a what?
2: Yeah, Qatari people.
1: Qatari people. Maybe they say Qatar, right? But Wolf Blitzer's like, all right, I'll have some chicken wings, and I like chicken wings because I'm from Qatar. I'm like, what the hell? It's like you're like 10% of your accent. It's got nothing to do with where you're from. Like you just decided to jump in. Headlines coming up, obviously, at 4 o'clock. We'll check the U.S. Open. Right now, it's time for a little fun with audio slash, hey, did you hear that? Hey, Dick, did you happen to hear that?
7: What's that, Dick?
1: What do you say we start in basketball? ESPN NBA writer Vincent Goodwill. Is that his name, by the way? Vincent Goodwill?
8: Yeah, Vince Goodwill.
1: Is he related to Bob Salvation Army? And analyst Alan Hahn joining Get Up yesterday morning and shared this back and forth when discussing how the NBA has seen 8 different champions in the last 8 years.
10: I think dynasty is better for the sport, but now you're legislating parity. The owners are saying you aren't allowed to be great for an extended period of time. How do we know that any of the last 8 champions are actually validated because they have not done it again?
12: Validate is the Larry O'Brien that I put on that shelf and stays there forever. That's the validation. The Laker thing.
10: Oh, you mean participation trophy then?
12: I'm sorry. Larry O'Brien is a participation trophy?
10: If everybody gets one.
12: It is an actual trophy. Yeah. You won the league that year. You win the title. It's validated. You're forever a champion.
1: What is he saying? That because a team didn't go back-to-back, their championship isn't as meaningful?
6: I think he's saying overall that
2: That's exactly what he's saying, Softy.
1: That's dumb.
2: Is he saying it isn't validated because there's so much parity
6: in the league that nobody wins it more than once over a course of time?
1: No, I get that, but he's saying that because nobody's going back to back, the championship, the impact of a championship has been reduced.
6: That's correct.
1: Which is stupid.
6: Well, I'd like to reduce the OKC championship.
1: Of course.
6: So let's just agree with
1: that. I'd like to have a redacted championship. The last back-to-back team that did it was Golden State, right? 2017-18. Then Toronto beat them with Kawhi when they were going for 3 in a row. So the Lakers title, the Bucks title, the Golden State title in 22. Denver, Boston, OKC, New York, none of that matters because everybody's got one the last 8 years. Who was the last team to go back-to-back in the NFL? Kansas City, right?
6: Yes.
1: So outside of Kansas City, every team that's won a championship since Tom Brady, none of those matter in the NFL.
6: We have only had 2 back-to-backs this century in the NFL.
1: That's the dumbest thing I've ever heard, honestly. Was that on TV?
6: Yes.
1: Like actual TV?
2: Get up, yeah.
1: I mean, you guys are with me, right?
6: Yes.
1: This guy's saying that because nobody's gone back-to-back, then it just counts the same as everybody. I mean, it just won the title.
6: It just means there's no dynasties, but that's different than devaluing the trophy.
1: I am so tired of these morons on ESPN. This is another reason why I only watch ESPN for the games. I never watch it outside of the games.
6: Well, I told you I used to watch it.
1: I watched the parade a little bit this morning, and that's it. But outside of the games, I rarely watch.
6: I watch none of the ESPN talk shows.
1: Good for you. All right. Hey, Dick, did you happen to hear
7: that? What's that, Dick?
1: Knicks owner James Dolan joining WFAN Radio in New York yesterday and confirmed that his team has received an invite to the White House, an invite he says they'll accept.
13: Are you looking forward to the celebration at the White House?
14: As a matter of fact, thank you for asking me that. We just did receive an invitation from the White House, which we accepted. We still have to figure out the details, et cetera. But, yes, of course. I mean, look, I invited the president to come down for the game. Right, he is a friend. I've known him for 30 years, and I'm very proud to bring the team to the White House.
13: You said you were privileged that a sitting president came to the Garden. First time ever for a finals game.
14: First time ever for any NBA finals.
1: I'm curious how many Knicks do not go to the White House. You think they all go, all the players?
6: I don't know if all will, but I would say probably most of them do.
1: Yeah. Well, we had this conversation yesterday when this story broke about the Seahawks. Florio wrote a piece on it a couple days ago that at this point in time, it feels like they're not going to go just because of timing, right? They're all gone. They've all dispersed around the country. Not that you can't have everybody meet in Washington, D.C., or come to Seattle and put them on a charter and fly them out there. But I get the sense that there's more Seahawks fans than not that want this team to go to the White House.
6: I would agree.
1: They'd rather
6: that.
1: Have them not go.
6: Oh, you think more people would rather
1: that's
6: have
1: my
6: them
1: sense.
6: Not go?
1: That's my sense. I may be wrong on that. Well, my sense is that there's going to be more people upset if they do go than if they don't go.
6: That's a different thing. That's a
1: I'm
6: different,
1: not saying I agree with that.
6: That's a different argument.
1: I just said.
6: I think there will be. No, you said there's a difference between people that would rather have them go versus not go.
1: No, I think more people would rather have them not go. That's what I'm saying.
6: See,
1: maybe I misspoke.
6: The second part of your comment I agree with. Mm-hmm. There would be more people upset
1: correct.
6: If they went
1: yes.
6: versus not.
1: More
6: but
1: people
6: I also,
1: would rather have them not go.
6: That's a different argument. Because I think more people would rather have them go because I think there's only a fringe, you know, very outspoken political audience that would really have a problem with them going.
1: I think the people that would rather have them not go are the ones that will be upset if they do go. I don't know how more clear I can make this.
6: Because I think there's a difference between being upset if they go versus having a preference one way or the other.
1: And the ones that don't want them to go will be pissed if they go.
6: Jackson, do you know what I'm saying?
1: That's my point. Was

0: But the other part of it, right, because we talk about lessons that teams should take from champion organization, teams that win it all, what does this do? And I'm going to say, oh, smaller point guards. No, no, no. I'm going a little bit different.
1: I'm all for that. Let's go. Lots of 6'1 guys running around.
0: The one trend that I hope all teams copy from the Knicks is, what have the Knicks shown you over the course of the playoffs in the last week? This is how you, he still wanted to go. He's persona non grata with the Knicks, but I still wanted to go. This is how every team should treat their former stars, because when you treat them like that, that puts your organization in such a favorable light where it's like, hey, I can go there and sign

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3: What you need to know.
4: Mexico is the first team to reach the knockout stage of the 2026 World Cup after beating South Korea 1-0. They qualify as Group A winners and will meet a third-place team in the round of 32 in Mexico City. Canada, with their first World Cup win, crushed Qatar 6-0 in Group B. Jonathan David with a hat-trick for Canada. Switzerland, Bosnia-Herzegovina. Switzerland won that 4-0.

Will it be a twin killing? Well, not that kind of twin killing. It's a trade deadline, yeah. That's what I'm talking about. What did you think I was talking about? Welcome in the

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0: morning to you all. It is a Friday, and it is a special, special day here at Seattle, Washington. And so we are on location, broadcasting live from our favorite little watering hole. Jimmy's on First, right across the street from T-Mobile, right across the street from Lumen Field, which can't be called Lumen Field today. And here we sit getting ready for our beginning of our broadcast day of one of the biggest days in Seattle sports history. The World Cup is here, and the U.S. will be taking on Australia today at noon, and then Mariners baseball on the other side of the street a little bit later on tonight. And I'm here for the whole shebang. So we welcome you into the radio program. Ashley Ryan back at our studios. My name is Chuck Powell, sitting in the corner at Jimmy's on First, and this is such a hallowed occasion that we had to bring in reinforcements, and I don't think we could have found a better guest. I mean, he's an alum of KJR. He is the former voice of the Sounders. I hear his mythology is so rich with the World Cup, and maybe this isn't even true, that he was conceived in extra time at a World Cup match and then birthed in extra time at a World Cup match.
1: If you only knew
0: 9 months
1: parents.
0: Later, and it's 4 years apart, and yet 9 months later, he was both conceived and birthed at a World Cup match, and he's seen every match since live and in person. He joins us at our set, the great, the lovable, the affable Stretch is here, Matt Johnson.
1: Good morning.
0: How are you?
1: I'm so good that you just started the broadcast and I got goosebumps. Historic match here in Seattle. My hometown,
0: yeah.
1: You just take a light rail down instead of having to travel to Korea or France, and it's going to be special. That's the bottom line. The buzz around at 6 a.m., there's already a ton of people, workers, obviously people with FIFA, and there's a buzz down here already, and you just gave me goosebumps. So I'm hyped up to be here. Thanks so much for having me.
0: Great
1: on.
0: Great to have you here. I kind of thought Aussies would just like, we're just going to stay here tonight.
1: Yeah, we see a few more.
0: Yeah.
1: They're a fun group. I met a bunch up in Vancouver on Saturday. I was up there for their match versus Turkey yesterday at T-Mobile. It was a worldly event across the street, and there were plenty of Australians, and then they poured in

0: Pioneer Square, and they spent some money. We'll just leave it at that. I mean, they're a fun group, and
1: we're
0: they're going
1: to save
0: bring
1: all
0: it.
1: Money for Forsters. So I'm just going to pitch a wigwam.
2: That's kind of what I expected to see here this morning. But let's really paint the picture for just how steeped you are in World Cup tradition. While you are the perfect person for me to have here this morning for the next 4 hours, how many of these have you attended?
0: You know, today is going to be my 70th World Cup match.
2: Wow.
0: The smarter brother, we're down in 94. We're lucky enough to get tickets to the final. Brazil, Italy. Everyone knows it was pretty boring. Most people know. Soccer people know. It was pretty boring. They went to PKs. Anyways, we were at the final.
2: Ashley and I knew. Ashley and I knew all along.
3: I have it well documented.
0: Exactly. Of course. And on the way home, I'm sound asleep on the plane, and he elbows me and just says, "Why don't we do this every 4 years?" And I went, "Oh, okay." And so we just planned on going to France, you know, in 98, and we've been going ever since. So it just... unbelievable way to travel the world. Unbelievable way to hang out with your brother, who I'm very close with. So, you know, France, Korea, Germany, South Africa, Brazil, Russia, Qatar, USA. So this is my ninth, and it's just something that, and I mean this sincerely, like, I'm so happy that others get to experience it. I was with like 10 friends on Monday for Belgium, Egypt. It was their first one, and they were just, you could just see it. Like, oh my God. I mean, we weren't cheering for either Belgium or Egypt, but there were 66,000 people in there, and there was a buzz, and you just wanted to see a good product, and there were great goals and great chances, and it's something to behold, right? You got to experience it. I've told so many people, if you don't have a ticket, which were kind of expensive today, if you don't have a ticket, come downtown. Check it out.
2: Yeah.
0: Walk down the waterfront. Just see what it's all about. And I'm very lucky we started this little tradition. I was just writing up my experiences of U.S. matches I've seen all over the place. And this is right up there. This might be the second. I mean, U.S. versus Korea in Korea at the time was unmatched. Landon Donovan said it was the atmosphere was mind-blowing. It was his for him, it was number one. And it was crazy. Hmm. But this has got to kind of overtake it, right? This
2: I mean, you've already got goosebumps. I mean, we're still 6 hours away.
0: Yeah. And I did go to sleep.
2: And,
0: you know, I'd like to thank the hotel for opening up the door. Maybe that's a different story for a different time. I didn't mean to wake up the security guy. But we'll just leave it at that. But, yeah, today's historic. Today is a thing with, non-football, you know, non-soccer fans might argue, but... we haven't hosted a Super Bowl. We haven't hosted, Olympics. We haven't hosted something. This is a major event. It's buzzing already, and it's just 6 hours away. I'm just so psyched and jacked up for it.
2: I got to give you so much credit on this because I'll tell you, I mean, I have an older brother, and we have always planned to start some tradition like this. And here we are. I'm 55 now. He's 62, and we haven't even started yet. Like, well, and so for you to have gotten it started so long ago and to kept with it. And then I did have high school buddies, and we started a tradition as soon as we graduated from high school because, of course, we're going to stay best friends. You know, we're cutting each other's hands and blood brothers. Like, we're a pack.
0: Yes, of course. High school's the end-all, be-all.
2: Right. And so we make a trip to Kansas City. We get in the car. We're like, we're going to go see a ballpark every year so that we remain best friends.
0: 3 years? And did it last 3 years?
2: It lasted 1 year. That was the only year. Our only memory is blasting Two Live Crew out to Kansas City from St. Louis to watch the Royals. I don't remember anything about the game.
0: Yep.
2: I don't even sure if I remember anything about the trip.
0: Did you go to the game? Did you go into the stadium?
2: We did go to the game. We did go to the game. And I wasn't even a drinker back then, I didn't even have that as an excuse.
0: Amen.
2: So, man, good for you to keep it going.
0: We simplified
2: it. And what a great tradition because you're right. You got to see the world. Not only do you get to watch a sporting event that you love and the biggest sporting event in the world, but you got international travel out of it. I'm jealous.
0: Exactly. Yeah, and we got addicted immediately. That was we simplified it. We still don't go anywhere with tickets, which kind of freaks out friends.
2: Wow.
0: And that kind of condenses who can handle that in their brain. We went to France. We booked the first night at a hotel in Paris and the last night, and we didn't book anything else. We had no tickets to any matches. And so that isn't for everybody. I get it.
2: Yeah.
0: But we went to 11 matches in 12 days, and we saw the top teams in the world. And And that was it. That was the addiction was solved, and we were going to do it. And it's worked out ever since.
2: You do have tickets today, right?
0: We do have tickets. But I fell into them on Monday. We weren't going to go. The price doubled after Australia beat Turkey. And then someone got a hold of me and said, do you have tickets? Network, you know, a soccer network. And I said, I don't, but I'm not paying, you know.
2: X amount.
0: Well, I got a fence to build in the backyard. You know, I want to build a deck, you know. Prices get to the point where it's like, I could put that into the house. You know, that's where prices. But, yeah, I'll tell you, I got in for $1,500 today.
2: Wow.
0: And those are Category 1s. If you're familiar, there's Category 1, 2s, and 3s. And $1,500 on Monday was, I hate to say, a reasonable price. But we all justify what we love, right?
2: Yeah.
0: I mean, so $1,500. And my brother,
2: it's all about memories.
0: Yes, and my brother's doing very well. And I'm like, come on, we don't have to pay for airfare. We don't have to pay for hotel.
2: Yeah.
0: We don't have to pay for meals. It's $3.50 on the light rail. Come on. And he's like, okay. He's a smarter brother, like I said. So, yeah, we started this, and it's just – but we also go, like in France, we go to the Louvre. We go to the Eiffel Tower. In Germany, we're seeing the old government buildings. In Korea, we're in Incheon at MacArthur's Park, and it's not just – and it's going to see history all over the world, and so it's
2: incredible.
0: It's awesome, and some friends that know me are like, "No, you weren't. No, you didn't. You didn't do any of that. You didn't, dude. You didn't do any of that. You sat and watched soccer and drank beer every day. There was that, but it's a great way to discover the world and get addicted to world travel.
2: That's so remarkable.
0: Yeah.
2: Yeah. Well, I'm kind of proud of you. And I'm also kind of jealous of you.
0: Proud of me.
2: Yeah.
0: Oh,
2: and so.
0: That's really funny.
2: We're going to tap into all of that history and knowledge here through our 4 hours together. I'm not going to get into the game. I mean, heck. I mean, I heard Ryan Roland Smith doesn't even have tickets. And I think
0: get
2: he's kind
0: of
2: a national hero from Australia. Huh. And he doesn't even have tickets to it. But he might have been lying on the air.
0: Yeah.
2: Handsome liar. But
0: because they were comped, he got a pair of free tickets.
2: He probably
0: didn't want to say
2: anything. You're probably right. But I am going to try to soak up the experience here today. I am going to stay down here all day. I'm blowing off the Friday nap, which I cherish.
0: Oh, awesome.
2: And so I'm going to watch it probably from here.
0: No, you're not. No, you're
2: what
0: not.
2: What do you mean?
0: No, you're going into Pioneer Square at their viewing area. You're going down there. You're not staying in here. You're going into Pioneer Square. You'll be blown away.
2: Oh.
0: Or you're going down to the pier. You're getting out of here.
2: Okay.
0: Please,
2: all right.
0: I beg you.
2: Good
0: I'd
2: tip.
0: Be very proud of you
2: okay.
0: if you got out of here and watched it right in Pioneer Square. It's unbelievable.
2: Yeah. Yeah.
0: It's the setup downtown and the whole area is
2: okay.
0: like you're kind of proud. It sounds very cheesy, but it was like, yeah, that's right. Yeah, that's right.
2: That's us.
0: That's us, exactly. It's
2: right.
0: awesome. So, no, you're not watching it
2: okay.
0: here.
2: Okay, all right, good. Point me in the right direction. And then I'm going to go to the Mariners game tonight, so I'm going to do the doubleheader. So I'm going to stay all day and all night down here and really have a day.
0: That's
2: just
0: amazing.
2: Just have a day.
0: Boston tonight, correct?
2: Yeah, the Red Sox are in town.
0: And it's packed there. There's.
2: I would imagine there are going to be a lot of Aussies there again
0: it's
2: tonight.
0: It's going to be packed in there. That's going to be fun. Well, take this the right way. How are you going to stay awake? I mean... Like, I'm not on fumes right now, but how without your nap, and I'm not teasing because I know all about naps.
2: Yeah. I can't afford the tickets, but I can afford meth.
0: We're not supposed to joke about that. I didn't sign anything with Ashley that I would be joking about meth. But, yes, good for you. To each his own.
3: Weren't I'm you really in- with a meth head this morning?
0: No, you were kind of quiet on the way down. So, anyways, no. Well, good for you. That's a heck of a day. Now, do you think you'll get your car back?
2: I don't know.
0: Or do you want to talk about that later?
2: I do want to talk about this right now. And I'm not going to specifically say where my car is right now. We're going to try to leave that out of the conversation.
3: Smart.
2: And I hope said person is not like, I'm going to go turn on the radio. Because
0: I'll say no.
2: Okay,
0: I'll say no. They don't own a radio.
2: But I had the single strangest conversation I think I've ever had in my entire life before I got in here today. And as soon as said person that took my vehicle, I don't know where he took it, found out that I am with KJR and I'm a sports guy, he then tried to sell me that, you know, I was going to be a Seattle Supersonic. And then, because I'm a big basketball player, I played at Mount Si. And then the team moved to Oklahoma City, and it ruined
0: my dream.
3: Oh, what a way to have your dreams crushed.
0: Ashley, we had the same, we had similar experiences with two different people in this area. Let's just say in this area out front after you dropped me off. And Chuck says, I can't wait to tell you this. And I said, I can't wait to tell you my experience.
3: All right, well, oh, my gosh.
2: And he, I look down and he starts showing me documentation. He's like got a resume for when the Sonics come back.
0: Wow.
2: He's got a resume filled out to apply for a job to be a Sonic.
0: Wow. Wow.
2: And he had like a diploma, like a certificate.
0: Mm-hmm.
2: Like,
0: yeah.
2: I graduated from here, and that proves I'm worthy.
0: Yeah, to get him in the door for the tryout.
2: Yeah.
0: Yeah.
2: And, yeah, I didn't really strike me as, you know, somebody that could guard.
0: What came out of your mouth? In all seriousness, you're staring at this person. What came out of your mouth? It's like, super.
2: I was just...
0: That's super.
2: I was just nodding and like, I need to get inside. and then...
0: And you are taking my car.
2: And then all of a sudden, I'm like, wait a minute. I just left my car there. So anyway...
0: And your house keys? Are your house keys on that key ring?
2: No, house keys are right here in my pocket.
0: Good.
2: Yeah.
0: Good.
2: Yeah. And but
3: thank
2: there's a
3: goodness.
2: Lot of yeah. So anyway, I had a brush with greatness there.
0: Yeah.
2: He was going to be a Sonic. So what? So you were somebody else?
0: Yeah. I just simply said, hey, I'm working with the radio station here. That door's locked. Yeah. Can you unlock it for me, please? I don't know if I have that key fob. And this person's just staring at his phone while he's talking to me. And I'm no problem. Everybody, that's a graveyard. And years ago, I worked the graveyard. And now I'm in a mellower state of mind in my life right now. And I said, oh, yeah, who maybe I talk to? You know, I throw out the, just like I'm kissing this guy's ass that is absolutely blowing me off. Okay. The person at the front desk. So the gal at the front desk comes over and I said, can I come in? I'm with the radio station. Yeah, you got to talk to security. And I said, you know what? I think I just did. I'm not sure, but I'm pretty sure he said security
2: it
0: three
2: didn't
0: times.
2: Go anywhere.
0: Yeah, it didn't click because he's at the end of his shift. And so she comes over and kind of, you know, with the hammer said, can you unlock the door? And I was like, okay. It wasn't me. I didn't get you in trouble because I was thinking he finally kind of looked up at me like, did you? What'd you say to her? And I was thinking, oh, yeah.
2: You throw me under the bus,
0: so
2: buddy?
0: Then he has to get on his hands and knees and unlock this door. We are encased. We are very safe right now. I don't know if you know this.
2: We are safe.
0: But we're very safe.
2: My car's probably halfway to
0: Portland. No, your car's gone. Yeah. Your car's on one of these cargo ships out here already.
2: You're like Ferris Bueller.
0: Yeah, exactly.
2: Sorry, I didn't give you a Ferrari.
0: Yeah, Sopranos. It's being chopped up right now. But anyways, he got on his hands and knees and gave me a glare and said, there you go, and then locked it up behind me. And it was bizarre. Because again,
2: and
0: I was
2: two different people.
0: I was doing the Eddie Haskell. I'm really good with the Eddie Haskell for the first 10 minutes of a lot of relationships. And so anyways, but here we are. We got Wi-Fi going and we got a World Cup match here in our hometown. So
2: Who cares if I got to walk but home to Woodville?
0: Yeah, exactly. Yeah. I'll give you right. You came in and said, I just had the most bizarre. And I said, oh my God, which guy? And they were two separate people.
2: Two separate people.
0: Which is really funny at 6 a.m.
2: Yeah.
0: Like, how does that happen?
2: Yeah.
0: No. 5:40.
2: Yeah.
0: Anyways.
2: Yeah. And then I'm like, hey, well, then we make the exchange of the key and the ticket and everything else, and I'm walking away. And he goes, no, seriously, like, I'm really glad that they're going to be, and starts the Sonics conversation.
0: And then throws in when you can get your car back, and you're trying to tell him a pitch start to a game, and you're like, no, I'm talking like 9, 10 p.m.
2: Yeah.
0: And that didn't work on his number line, which was hysterical. But again, everybody's end of graveyard shift treats them different. Everybody's different that way.
2: All right. Well, we're just getting underway. We're going to have four fun hours here together with Stretch as we take you through 10 o'clock here on Chuck and Buck in the Mornings. 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
4: Coming on Chuck and Buck. What's on tap? What's on tap?
2: All right, headlines for you. U.S. Australia at noon today. Christian Pulisic's status is in doubt. Now, don't misread that. I don't think they're saying it's doubtful, because that would be dire. Usually on an NFL report back in the day when they did doubtful, odds are they weren't playing. The statement is that his status is in doubt. We will talk about that with Stretch later this hour and probably several times before our 4 hours are up. Yesterday, Mexico won over Korea, so they have advanced in their pool play. 1-0 was the final score, seemed to be the highlight of yesterday's World Cup action. U.S. Open day number two, Wyndham Clark. Everybody was struggling with the conditions yesterday, except for Wyndham Clark. The hotel went 6-under on the day and finished the day 4 strokes ahead of anyone else in the field. Right now, he has a 3-stroke lead over Matt Fitzpatrick. And is that Dustin Johnson back on the leaderboard? Wow, how about that? So 3 strokes up on them. Wyndham Clark has not teed off for today. Day number two at Shinnecock. We will have updates for you at 8:20 and also 9:20 live from New York. Knicks parade wrapped up yesterday. Quite the event, it sounds like, as New York celebrated its basketball team. I mean, it is the one team that they all root for in New York City. So quite the spectacle yesterday. The NBA draft is in 4 days. They don't monkey around in the National Basketball Association with their calendar. Season's over. Let's have the draft and let's have a vacation. College World Series, North Carolina taking on Oklahoma for the title. Best 2 out of 3 this weekend will claim college baseball's biggest prize. The Mariners took 2 out of 3 from Baltimore. Brian Wu dominated Shane Boz, the old Wu-Boz matchup. Remember your first pair of Wu-Boz that you had?
0: No, I do not.
2: You know, he had to have some Seahawks woobahs, you know? Did you not?
0: No, not in the 70s and 80s. No, I'm a little older than you, but I hear you. Thanks for letting me play there. I don't even know what you're speaking of, to be honest with you.
2: Oh, that might have been Zubaz.
0: That's my bad. Yeah, that's different.
2: That is completely different. 3-0, the final score. We'll talk about that with Mariners Morning After here at 6:30. And we will continue our Seahawks 1 series. I know we're really focusing on football today, but that doesn't mean we don't talk football every single show. Rob Rang will be joining us today at 9 o'clock. He is our analyst who will break down one key Seahawk player for one entire interview. So that comes your way today at 9. And then we are expecting, since we're down here at Jimmy's on First, all sorts of celebrities to pass by that we'll grab and we'll throw on the show. We don't know what to expect over the course of the next 4 hours, so expect the unexpected. Matt Stretch Johnson is here. My name is Chuck Powell. Special event here at Jimmy's on First today as we get you set for noon, U.S. versus Australia. But coming up next, we'll talk about our baseball team, Mariners Morning After, Sports Radio 93.3 KJR-FM.
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1: That's victory music right
2: sounds
1: there.
2: Sounds like it.
1: Yeah,
2: it sounds like it.
1: That's our winning music that we play for Mariners Morning After right there.
2: Oh, I see.
1: Yeah.
2: Okay, there's a tie-in.
1: Yeah, exactly. So now every time you hear this song, and I know you play it a lot.
2: Oh, and I'm a big listener at 6:30 in the morning.
1: Right.
2: Huge. Huge listener.
1: You'll know. You'll now know that it's synonymous with victory.
2: Yeah. Was fun yesterday. It was fun. The atmosphere, packed stadium, gorgeous. We are having beautiful weather, and it's perfect baseball weather, let alone soccer weather. But,
1: yeah
2: it was a fun day at the at T-Mobile yesterday.
1: At the old ball yard.
2: Yes, sir.
1: Well, good morning. Matt Johnson is here with us here today as we're going to lean on him for a lot of World Cup conversation today. But he's a huge Seattle sports fan. Was at the Mariners game yesterday. So he'll fit right in with Mariners Morning After here in a little bit. I do want to say, though, that I am planning to buy some U.S. merch while I'm down here, but I'm afraid I'll spend more on a hat than you spent on your ticket.
2: I think that's possible. Now, you have plenty of options down here on Occidental.
1: Okay, good.
2: There's a lot of people that have just showed up in their business with their business license in the last couple weeks. So you have a few stands.
1: Oh, nice.
2: Now, I would look, if it is a hat, I would definitely look to see if the hat has been worn before it came down to Occidental.
1: Good tip. Yeah.
2: That might be something. You know, when you're buying the popcorn, if it's sealed, things like that from these vendors.
1: I'm torn between a good U.S. hat or brooch. Can I get a good brooch?
2: Yeah, I can't help
1: along
2: you.
1: The street.
2: Yeah.
1: Yeah.
2: I think that's going to be the theme of today. You're going to throw me something. I can't help you out. Whatever you called those pants.
1: You're supposed to be an expert.
2: The pants in the first
1: Zubaz.
2: Segment. Yeah. Never heard of the guy. No.
1: All right. Well, let's get into it. Mariners Morning After. It's our Mariners post-game show. We just do it the morning after. A highlight, a soundbite, a preview of what's going on tonight. Mariners trying to win 2 out of 3 against the Baltimore Orioles. A Stretch pointed out. Quite the international atmosphere yesterday for a Thursday baseball game. A lot of Aussies were in the crowd. A lot of people from all over that are here for the World Cup were in the crowd to watch some professional baseball. And Brian Wu certainly acted professionally. More on him in a moment. He didn't need really much run support at all. And what he got all in the first inning. Colt Emerson helping out.
3: Hit hard through the right side. Canzone is in. Young speeding towards the plate. He slides. He's safe. It's 3-0 Mariners. Colt Emerson drives in 2 more.
1: Aaron Goldsmith on the call, Mariners TV. That built a 3-0 lead for the Mariners in the very first inning off of Shane Baz. And then Brian Wu took over from there. 7 innings pitched, 3 hits allowed, 9 strikeouts, 1 walk. He got into a little trouble as he was extended into the 8th inning. But Bizardo was the recipe for solving that sticky situation. And so the Mariners go on to a 3-0 win. Here is Brian Wu after the game.
4: Yeah, it was pretty much, I mean, you learn obviously from the game, but it was, I'd say, almost 100% what I wanted to do, adjustments that I wanted to make. I just feel like I got into a lot of predictable, falling behind, I got to a lot of predictable accounts, just where conditions were different. I didn't have a great feel for the ball in Baltimore, but, just fell into a lot of hitters' counts, and just wanted to make sure today came out and, got ahead, was in the spots that I wanted to be in, and then, do what I wanted to do from there. So just doing a better job of the controllables today.
5: Besides from the conditions, was it just a matter of execution? Like, how did you get back to those better counts?
4: Yeah, I think just using all 5 pitches was just the main message that I wanted to bring to Woody and to Garv. And don't box yourself into you can only throw this to this guy or whatever it is. Feel like I'm in a good enough spot with pretty much all 5 where I don't care who it is or what count or what situation. Like I want to use all 5. So just did a better job of that today.
1: Brian Wu after the game yesterday, and there's certainly a storyline here about how much better he is at home than on the road in 2026, but the real headline from this stretch is that the difference, and this is sports, I mean, this is, if it's not sports in a nutshell, The difference in two different outings where he's saying after his last outing, I suck and I'm tired of sucking. That was pretty much the quote. I'm paraphrasing, but it's not too far off from the actual quote. And then this one where he gets some shoes from a little girl who's
0: Charlotte
1: gone through. Charlotte Cooper, who's gone through, obviously, some terrible health issues that put life, he said, into perspective for him. He wore the shoes from Charlotte on the field yesterday and then throws a two-hit shutout and says afterwards, it might have been the most complete I've ever felt as a baseball
2: wow.
1: player.
2: Wow, Goosebump Friday.
1: Yeah.
2: You continue to give me goosebumps. I looked at 16 of 25 first pitch strikes. It felt more. It felt like he was ahead of every batter, and maybe it just felt that way. Boz got beat up in the first two innings. Even in the second inning, Mariners were roping the ball, and unfortunate to only get three out of those first two innings. But Wu had him off balance. He wasn't just throwing a fastball. He was throwing his slider so many times. I looked up, and it was 1-2 all the time. All the time. And the trouble he got into, Bizardo got it out and got him out of that inning. But he was overpowering. I mean, it was 9 strikeouts is significant. And actually, it was 18 combined Ks during the game. So not only that, but there was a rhythm. It was a quick ball game. And I'm sure he felt that when he's in that rhythm, get the ball, go, he's done. I mean, it felt like the half innings for Baltimore lasted 9 minutes max.
1: Yeah, yeah.
2: I mean, it just flew, and it was fun to watch. He was in complete control, and the only time he wasn't, he got pulled, and Bizardo got out of it. Some good defensive play, but it was very entertaining to see him master another major league team.
1: He's so fun to watch when he's on. I mean, he just challenges, and for whatever reason, hitters can't catch up with that fastball at the top rail.
2: Yeah, intense dude.
1: Yeah, oh, for sure. And he was on his game yesterday with a little help. It sounds like in his heart. 3-0, the final score. So the M's improved to 39-37 on the season. See if they can take this momentum of winning 2 out of 3 against Baltimore into tonight's series against the Boston Red Sox, which will start at 7 o'clock across the street here at T-Mobile, well after the soccer match has concluded. They're going piggyback tonight, even with Bryce Miller. This is obviously our first time having you on the show. What have you thought of the piggyback
2: so
1: far?
2: One thing from the desk of Captain Obvious before we move on yesterday, watching Cole Young with a double and then followed up with Emerson with a two-out RBI, I'm going home buying all these guys baseball cards, right?
1: Oh, they're going to be here for a long time together.
2: It was an awesome feeling to have those guys, and JP looking really good on third base and getting a win without Julio, Randy Arozarena, and Cal Raleigh with 4 strikeouts, right?
1: Yeah. Golden, yeah.
2: So it was a cool win. The piggyback thing, I get it. I get it in theory. We have obviously a surplus of starting pitching is something nobody else in the major leagues has, right? And you're not going to trade Castillo with that salary. I think they learned from the lack of communication with the pitching staff early on. I mean, that was the massive eye-opener. Like, you didn't have meetings with every single one of these pitchers.
1: Exactly.
2: You didn't. So they fixed it. You're down a man in the bullpen, and injuries are still stacking up. You got to do it. This is what they're doing. And you know, if it works as it did the one time flawlessly, 5-4, it's fantastic. But when it goes awry,
1: it really has not gone awry. I mean, the 3 times they've done it, Castillo and Miller have pitched well in all 3. The only time it went awry because you had a 1-0 lead. And Castillo went out for the 9th, and everybody felt uncomfortable that
2: no
1: Munoz
2: offense, that's
1: doesn't
2: what
1: have
2: I'm
1: the
2: talking
1: ball.
2: About.
1: Yeah, and then Munoz couldn't protect with runners in scoring position, and that was a mistake. And you learn from that mistake, because you know. And so since that time, it's actually been very effective. The only problem I have tonight is Bryce Miller looks like our best pitcher right now, and he's the guy you're going to piggyback tonight in this game.
2: So why put a pitch limit on him? Why put an inning limit on him? Why not be flexible? Why not, as cards in baseball happen every game, you don't know what's going to happen. That's why we love the game, right? And so why don't you go through that flexibility now? Who's going to be mad? The second guy, the guy behind him. My answer is boo-hoo.
1: Yeah.
2: Boo-hoo. Well, I mean, if he's going that strong, let him go seven, and the next guy gets two.
1: I'm with you. Or you give a – can you go a 48-hour window with the writer in the piggyback scenario? Can he – if Miller's going tonight, could Castillo not piggyback tomorrow?
2: Well, you know – well, pitchers need communication, right?
1: Yeah.
2: They need to be set.
1: Well,
2: they need
1: and that's their... why they do it. And this is why they are committing to – it's a piggyback night, and that's why they don't change their plan because
2: –
1: we have Castillo prepared to pitch for 3 to 4 innings tonight,
2: yes.
1: And so we're gonna let him do it.
2: Yes, and I understand they need to warm up, and they have their system. I mean, literal systems of warming up. But I think you still have to be flexible. If the guy's rolling, then you know you have a decent feeling that Castillo can go 3, and then you throw everything out the door if there's a decent lead.
1: Yes,
2: if there's a decent lead. But if there isn't, if it's 1-0 and you're really throwing a 2-3 hitter, I don't understand pulling a guy.
1: And the bullpen is perfectly rested right now, which is something we'll get into a little bit later on. It was not the case a week ago. All right, coming up next, we are here. Stretch is dressed the way he's dressed for a reason. So I'm going to ask him about Christian Pulisic. And I know he doesn't have any inside information as to whether or not he's going to play tonight, but how is that going to affect Team USA? He's got an opinion on that, I can guarantee it. Sports Radio 93.3 KJR FM.
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0: Well, good morning to you. Great morning to you. It's not just a Friday. This is a World Cup Friday. My goodness, what a setting. And we have decided to throw ourselves as a station right into the mix. We're down here at Jimmy's on First. We got all sorts of celebrity guests coming our way, starting at 7 o'clock here today. And we've got a celebrity co-hosting with me here from Jimmy's as we get ready for Australia-US at noon here in town. What a day we're going to have here in Seattle. Matt Stretch Johnson, our special co-host here today. I've never had anyone bring me Scratchers tickets to a show in the morning, so thank you. Yeah. And then, of course, we lost. I went 0-2, so thanks a lot.
1: Scratchers, trail mix, cough drops, and if you call me celebrity one more time, I walk out. I mean, because that bar is really low. So I don't know. I don't know about that, Chuck Powell.
0: Hey, come on now. I got to ask you, as you wear your Team USA soccer jersey for today's match, how are you feeling about our best player may not play in this game?
1: It's a concern, obviously, but the group stage is three matches, right? I mean, of course you want 3 points here to really pretty much solidify moving on into the round of 32. But you haven't even used a guy named Brendan Aaronson. He can play left wing. He can be over there if you need to just be the cautious take. He took a big knock. This is Pulisic. He took a big knock on his calf. He got kicked in his calf in that first match versus Paraguay. And so it's, how is it tightened up? Has it tightened up? Has it loosened up? How has treatment gone for him? We don't know. We'll know here in a few hours. But you do have another match coming up against Turkey that if today you only get 1 point, you need another next week in L.A. Mm-hmm. So they do have a depth on that side. Again, Brendan Aaronson, if EPL fans, English fans who watch Leeds, I mean, a very, very good player right up there with Pulisic and Tyler Adams. I think Tyler Adams is as valuable as anybody else. But you wait and see. You don't have to force it. It's not a must win today. There's another match. And so we wait and see. But, boy, he looked good. I mean, looked good. He looked dominant against Paraguay.
0: Forgive my ignorance, but you're going to get a lot of this today, unfortunately. Like in basketball, a Michael Jordan goes down, and the analysis is, well, you can't replace Michael Jordan. Everybody else has just got to step up. Soccer, I mean, same kind of thing from this standpoint. Like you have a field, both all athletes play offense and defense. Will it be a situation where, you know, everybody else has just got to step up a little bit, or will they have like a new designated Pulisic that – you're going to take that responsibility, do the same stuff.
1: My thoughts on Team USA is it's a collective. We don't have superstars. Pulisic, as much as we love him, is playing in Italy. He's not a superstar per se. Okay. So it's a collective. How did we defend? We defended stoutly last match versus Paraguay. And that is going to be, it's going to be a collective. How is the middle? How is the attack? Obviously, our attack was outstanding. That own goal opened up everything. I think it was shocking for Paraguay to give up that own goal in the 7th minute. But then we moved on and we pounded them. I mean, the goal right before halftime broke their hearts. If Pulisic is out, it's still a collective. Whoever is in there on that left flank, on that left wing, has got to defend, has got to come back, has got to attack. And it's very much a team sport. So with Team USA, for their success, they've got to be collectively all playing at a very high level. You take one guy out, yes, it is a miss, but it's not the end of the world.
0: Matt Johnson, Stretch, with us here today, co-hosting for 4 hours. And, I consider you a celebrity, but you're not as big a celebrity as the next guy we're going to have.
1: That's right.
0: He's a Jeopardy champion, for goodness sake. Yes. What have you ever done?
1: Not even close. I didn't qualify. They laughed at me when I threw in my little thing online. But,
0: you went 0-2 on Scratchers cards.
1: Yes.
0: Levine would have won at least one of those.
1: At least.
0: All right, we're going to talk to Aaron Levine next. 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
7: And finally, I got some of my friends in the crowd. 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
9: 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No Bucky Jacobson, he's on medical leave, but look who we've got as our special co-host here on this special day. Matt Stretch Johnson is with us here. Very excited to have him for our 4 hours, and we will get to our special guest here in a moment as well. Let me just mention our headlines here to get the hour started, as we do every single day. They're brought to you by Frost Brewed Coors Light. Of course, we have gathered here today to get through this thing called the World Cup. U.S. Australia playing today at noon, right down the street from us, and it is filling up. Christian Pulisic status in doubt. That's how they phrased it, as we do not know as of this moment whether or not the team's best player will suit up for today's match. It is day number two of the U.S. Open. We're going to get you updates at 20 after the hour and 8 o'clock, 9 o'clock hours. Wyndham Clark still leading at 6 under par. He is through 6 holes today in day number two. And the Mariners took 2 out of 3 from the Baltimore Orioles. Brian Wu dominates 3-0, the final score. As the Mariners win, they will start a brand new series with the Boston Red Sox tonight, right across the street at T-Mobile. Joining us now on the program to discuss this big day, this big event from Fox 13, Aaron Levine is with us. How are you? Great morning to you.
8: How could you not be good on this great morning? You already feel the buzz in the Soto area. We're 5 hours before the start of this match between the U.S. and Australia, and there are already fans out from Australia and the United States. I can only imagine what it's going to look like in an hour or 2 hours' time.
10: What a difference an hour makes. I mean, it yeah. was a little sleepy. There were just, you know, service folks around and people leaving and coming and going from the hotel. And now, I mean, I know scene setters are scenes, but across the street, they're lining up. And I mean, significant amount of people are down here at 7 o'clock. It just kind of proves what this event really is.
8: And I think it's a big deal that the venue itself opens 3 hours before the match starts. A lot of the sporting events in Seattle, they'll open their doors an hour and a half or 2 hours at a time.

0: 3 hours we were inside the stadium before Belgium and Egypt, and you saw all these fans rushing in because they wanted to see what it was like. This is an entire event this morning that goes all the way down the waterfront from Pier 58 to Occidental Square, whether you're taking part in a march to the match from one of the piers or whether you're already down here. It's just going to be a flood of red, white, and blue is what I hope, and then a spattering of yellow and green for the Aussie fans.
1: Well, that will be the way it's going to be here, Stretch?
2: Yeah,
3: you've been to 700 of these.
2: No, they'll stand out. I mean, Australia, they show up, they travel, they bought after, again, I mentioned in the first segment that after their win up in Vancouver versus Turkey, they bought all the rest of the tickets. I mean, they bought everything. The price doubled. They will be there, and you will hear them, and they're the friendliest people on earth. I swear to God. Yeah. They are the friendliest folks. I'm not cheering for them today. But between U.S. fans and Australian fans, it's going to be a perfect mix of absolute noise. Aaron, I wanted to ask you, you've been in the city for so many years now. How do you think Seattle has done with this setup? They've obviously had 4 years to plan it. The committee is led by some really smart people. How do you think it's happened for them?
0: I think they've blown everything and every expectation away. And there was a lot of skepticism from a whole lot of people all the way up to that very first match here in Seattle on Monday between Belgium and Egypt. I personally didn't expect the stadium to be full, close to full, with 66,700 fans. And then you look around and it is just a sea of red because Belgium and Egypt both wear red. And I mean, thank goodness none of the fans were 49ers fans, because that was, you kind of get PTSD when you see so much red inside that stadium.
1: Exactly.
0: But it was great. And it's not just that. It's, you look at all across the country, these stadiums are full. Everybody made so much about tickets being so expensive. Well, apparently, whatever FIFA did is paying off, because people are still paying those prices because these stadiums are full. The get-in price, apparently, today is around $1,800 just to get inside Seattle Stadium. So, listen, I'm excited. You mentioned the Aussie fans. They showed up well at T-Mobile Park yesterday for the Mariners game. The one thing I do worry about is I know they're going to have a strong showing, but I really hope that the American fans are able to drown out the Aussie fans in terms of excitement, energy, and Team USA gives them something to root for. I go back to the HBO documentary. If you haven't seen it, I highly encourage everybody to do so. After the Gold Cup loss in Houston last year to Mexico, you saw Mauricio Pochettino starting to cry in his post-game locker room speech. And the reason was he wanted a pro-USA crowd so badly for his guys, and he felt that they deserved it so badly that he was drawn to tears. And that's one of the reasons why that Monday, or that last Friday game in Los Angeles, was so special. Was not only that the United States beat Paraguay, but they were lifted by the incredible crowd that showed up that was pro-USA at SoFi Stadium or Los Angeles Stadium in Southern California. And I'm really hoping that Seattle, as a soccer city and the history that we have here, shows up in a similar way, if not more, today.
2: I think you've got your new co-host. Yeah. I'm going to sit and I'm going to go, going to walk down the street.
1: Yeah.
2: I think you just found your new co-host. My question to you, Aaron, were you here for the U.S.-Panama, that qualifier?
0: It's funny because I think I watched it on TV. I don't even remember.
2: Yeah,
0: in
2: right
0: fact,
2: on.
0: My recollection of the U.S. men's soccer team playing inside Lumen Field is very, very small, and apparently they played against Panama in 2013 in the World Cup qualifier,
2: yes.
0: And then they were back here in 2016 facing what, Costa Rica, and that was a spur of the moment thing, since Costa Rica upset Colombia in that Champions or whatever league. That's the thing. I'm a soccer fan, but I'm not a soccer fan that necessarily can distinguish between Nations Cup and Confederations Cup and Gold Cup.
2: It gets confusing. It gets confusing.
0: I finally got the acronyms right between UEFA and CONCACAF and everything else.
2: It's step by step. But that match against Panama was, it was very loud. And I mean, you know, we're talking to Seattleites, though, that have been in there with NFC Championship game. And I mean, ear bursting, the whole deal, and beast quakes and things. But that match versus Panama was very loud. Today will be, and the first goal is everything, right? The first goal is everything, because Australia will sit back, and not getting into tactics, but they'll just sit back if they get the goal. It's going to be, you'll be pretty surprised how loud it is.
1: Matt Stretch Johnson with us, co-hosting our guest Aaron Levine from Fox 13, as we get you ready for high noon today, U.S. Versus Australia. I mean, I think there's some obvious answers to this, but I just want to get your perspective on. You've covered so many big sporting events in your life. Describe for our audience why this last couple of weeks has been such a different experience for you as a sports journalist.
0: Well, I would say that the way it was advertised to us starting 4 years ago, whenever Seattle was awarded six games here, was that it's not just one Super Bowl, it's six different Super Bowls, and it's going to span the course of a couple of weeks here in Seattle. It really has lived up to that hype to this point. Between it's only been one game, we have six games here, but remember that they also host a round of 32 game, a round of 16 game, and that's one of the reasons why today specifically is so important. Should Team USA finish first in Group D, they have a chance to play back here in Seattle for that round of 16 match, potentially against the winner of Group G. I mean, they would play the round of 32 match in San Francisco. If they win that, that would be against a third-place team. And then they have a good chance of winning that. They come back here, and then we have a second Team USA match inside that stadium. But just in general, you talk about the number of big events that have happened inside Lumen Field. It's not just the NFC Championship games. In fact, I would put in my top six experiences inside that venue at least three soccer matches. It would have been MLS Cup when they won and they filled that stadium. Last year, winning Leagues Cup against Lionel Messi and Inter Miami, I had the very same, if not bigger, emotional reaction to the atmosphere inside that stadium as I would in an NFC Championship game. So those are at least two. And winning CONCACAF Champions League against Pumas, that was really cool because 3 days before that match, nobody in Seattle had any idea what CONCACAF Champions League was. And all of a sudden, the PR from the Sounders all of a sudden took over the city, and they were able to fill that venue in 2 or 3 days' time. And for them to come out of that one as the very first team from MLS to win Champions League in its current format was such a historic event, and it was such a fun night to be part of.
2: You just nailed it. The 2019 MLS Cup was a highlight of my life, let alone that I was lucky enough to be on the call for that match. But everything, how Atlanta had upset NYCFC, so that made Seattle host it, and there was not an empty seat.
0: No.
2: And it was loud, and it was special, and it was a 3-1 resounding win against a good Toronto club, and you're exactly right. I love that you brought that tied us back into soccer, and I would love to be speaking to Brian Schmetzer today and see what this match here in his hometown.
1: We called.
0: He will be in the stands today. We know that with his family. That's great.
2: And of course he will. And he'll be there. And it's Goosebump Friday. And so what that means to locals in the upper echelon of soccer circles, being from Nathan Hale, but it's kind of also a reward.
0: Yeah.
2: It's a reward for all the Sounder fans, soccer fans, enthusiasts, that they can hopefully get into the stadium and see their country, because nothing's bigger than the country. There's club that's unbelievable. You just named off three great matches, and then here's your USA to boot.
0: And that's no disrespect at all to the Seattle Seahawks. I mean, the game day environment inside there is second to none.
2: Oh, of course.
0: And yet, that Leagues Cup final against Lionel Messi and Inter Miami last year set a stadium record for attendance. There has never been another sporting event inside the stadium that has had more fans inside the venue than the Leagues Cup final last August. And again, it lived up to the hype. It lived up to the expectations. The Sounders win that match 3-1. They hoist the trophy and everybody goes crazy. So yeah, MLS Cup, Champions League final, and certainly Leagues Cup last year.
2: And that's why you don't get on social media when people question if Seattle's going to show up for a match like this.
0: Honestly, I'll be the first person to admit, when they announced that the Sounders were going to get an MLS team back in 2008 or so, I was one of the most skeptical people ever. First, I was not happy about the Sonics leaving town, and they're like, oh, well, this is going to sort of replace. No, nothing's going to replace the Sonics, and they're not going to fill this venue, blah, blah, blah. They had one of the highest attendance averages, and they continue to do so on a regular basis. This is a soccer city, and that's why I'm hoping beyond hope that the soccer fans show up today, and I believe they will.
1: Well, I've already made the mistake I was going to try to avoid today. I made eye contact with some Aussies, so yeah. Now they're in my head.
2: They probably smiled at you.
1: I guarantee you I'm going to get a swirly before the end of the day. Somebody's going to hold my head into the toilet. into
2: gonna,
1: the turlet.
2: Yeah, we're going to trade places from my high school experience.
1: Why is it spinning the wrong way?
2: Yeah.
1: Yeah.
2: No, so they're too busy. Happen. They're too busy on their next beer. And honestly, they're just a fun group.
1: Does it seem to you, Aaron, as you traipse away around town and run into all of these different fans, I mean, on social media, which is usually a platform for the most negative people the planet.
2: Thank you.
1: And yet, I don't know if we've got people that have been positioned by Team USA to send out positive stuff, but it feels like the international visitors are having a ball here. Are you getting that impression?
0: Oh, there's no question about it. There are so many fans all across America, international fans, and I don't think they're really plants. These are legitimate fans that are coming to the country, and they are seeing the beauty of all of the different cities where there are World Cup venues, and Seattle included. And again, we could not have put a better environment together. And we can't control the weather, but it has been beautiful. We did have the hottest day of the year on Monday. But today, I mean, there's a couple clouds in the sky. The sun is out. It's a perfect 75, 76 degrees. This is Seattle at its best. And I think that's really a really cool way to showcase the city to the world.
2: What it opened up to me was that we take things for granted, right? And we're really quick to criticize either the politics or maybe we see some filth. Or maybe we see some issues on Aurora Avenue. And the people that I've talked to is like, you live here? Oh, my God. It's gorgeous. You get on a ferry boat. We don't go to Pike Place on a Sunday anymore and pick up your fresh head of romaine and go talk to the local farmers. We don't, as locals, get on a spontaneous, you walk on the Bremerton Ferry, go have lunch across the other side and come back. You don't go sit or walk on what we call so-called beaches with the big rocks and things like that. We live in a beautiful area, and 99.9% of the people are friendly. We live in a friendly, beautiful, gorgeous city, and I think when you live here, things get under the microscope, and you forget about these things, and you need outsiders to say, oh my God, this is unbelievable. And,
1: you live
2: and the
1: here?
2: City, yeah, and the city's shown out, and downtown's I'm as proud as downtown, because Monday I was a little nervous, to be honest with you, of like, how are they going to compare to Seoul, South Korea, who just had it blown up, and it was this is perfect, and utilizing the beauty of the water and utilizing Pioneer Square, it's so fun to be here,
0: and it also motivates many of us locals to say, hey, why don't we take the ferry to Bainbridge Island and enjoy a day, or go down to Pier 62? Listen, I'm taking my son Pier 62 to the barge. The Sounders are having a viewing party on Sunday. They've been doing so throughout the entire World Cup. And that's something that I normally wouldn't do, is just enjoy the waterfront on a beautiful summer day.
2: Yeah, and not to get too deep, but take a breath. You know, take a big deep breath and look where you live. And we don't. We're too busy. But this couple weeks, and hearing it from the outside from people who've never seen there, or again on social media, the positivity that people are posting, like, oh my gosh, what were people complaining about a month ago?
1: Right.
2: You know,
1: right.
2: And so it is another little wake-up call for locals of like, no, we do actually live in a gorgeous, we're very fortunate here.
1: All right, where are you going to be today? What do you want to promote today? Yeah. What do we need to know about
2: what's on your schedule?
0: I'm leaving you guys, and I'm going straight inside the stadium. I'm joining Aaron Mayofsky on the field for Good Day Seattle coverage on Fox 13, but starting at 9 a.m.
2: Big soccer fan, Aaron, soccer player.
0: Former player, UW, absolutely. She's been excited about this event for years now as well. Starting at 9 a.m., we'll have a special one-hour pregame show locally, going wall-to-wall coverage. We've got reporters all the way down the waterfront to Pier 58, to Occidental. Even with the Aussies over at Victory Hall, where they're starting their march to the match, we're also inside and outside the stadium, and also have reporters at viewing parties in San Francisco and Los Angeles. We'll lead you up to network pregame coverage starting at 10 in the morning. 2 hours of that leading up to game time on Fox.
2: I'm exhausted.
3: That's a busy day. That's a busy day right there.
2: Yeah. Doesn't get better.
1: And I don't want to tell you how to do your job, but there might be a little special story that you have overlooked. I'm sure there's a valet out there that was going to play for the Sonics.
2: Yeah, that's a whole other story. But
1: if they hadn't moved to Oklahoma City, he was sure he was going to play
2: for the
1: Sonics.
2: Maybe on your investigative side.
0: Okay, yes. I'll check that out.
1: Yes. Might want to go talk to him. Sounds like a real juicy one.
2: Yes.
1: Great to see you. Have a ball.
0: Thanks a lot.
1: All right.
0: Yep.
1: Aaron Levine joining us here, Fox 13, of course. So you know whose coverage to follow television-wise, and you know whose coverage to follow radio-wise right here with Sports Radio 93.3 KJRFM. Stretch is here. I mean, we brought in a celebrity for this. So, yes, this is a really big event. Really
2: Stanford
1: big
2: educated. Now I'm feeling even dumb. I mean, he was ripping off stats that I was like, oh, yeah, I was there. I was at that one. Yeah.
1: And he studied all the flags. He knows all the flags because he was afraid that was going to come up on Jeopardy.
2: Yes, he does.
1: So he knows.
2: Yes.
1: Ken Jennings, you're not going to catch me on that, Jennings.
2: No.
1: I know all the flags.
2: It's Belgium.
1: Yes, exactly. And any dunce would know that.
2: Yeah.
1: All right, coming up next, the ABCs of the M's. Yes, we're here mostly to get you ready for the big event down the street here at noon. I think I might have said earlier that it's 2 hours away. It is, yes, four and a half now at this stage, 4.5 hours away.
2: It's like my golf game. It's just closer. It's just getting closer.
1: Yes, yes. But coming up next, we're going to squeeze in some Mariners talk. ABCs of the M's comes your way on Sports Radio 93.3 KJRFM.
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0: 5 degrees warmer than you realize. Just want you to know that.
1: What's it up to now? 88?
0: Let's see. I think my phone says 64, but they're reporting degrees. 69. Yeah. By the way, there's 98 degrees in concert here this weekend, but they're now going by 103 degrees.
1: If you only knew what we were talking about.
2: Much catchier group name, by the way.
0: Yeah, yes. I agree. Yes. Well, Ashley has pointed out, and I think we both agree, that lately our weather reports have basically been suggesting that it's 5 degrees warmer than it actually is.
1: Yeah.
0: Every single report.
1: Yeah, World Cup fever treats everyone different.
0: Yeah.
1: And so it just keeps going up and up. It's gorgeous. It doesn't matter because there's no. It'll be 78 to 82. It's like Hawaii. It'll be fine.
0: Yeah.
1: It'll be fine.
0: Yeah, maybe we're on international weather time.
1: But it's not going to be 84. So
2: no.
1: Why are we reporting that?
2: We need to just start saying being vague. It's going to be around 80.
0: That's fine.
1: We're too close to the commercials. We're too close. We listen too closely.
2: With abundant sunshine.
0: Just watch an Aussie fall down on the street.
1: He just took a tumble, didn't he?
0: He went down and didn't go under.
1: Yeah, right.
0: See what I did?
1: Uh-huh.
0: Yeah.
1: Yeah, scrape off the gravel,
2: that was
1: dude.
2: Really good.
0: It's Chuck Powell and Matt Stretch Johnson and Ashley Ryan with you. Matt and I are broadcasting here from Jimmy's on First. The breakfast part is open. The bar's getting ready to open, so come on down. I don't think I have to encourage you. Jimmy's on First. Great location for you to take in this historic day here in Seattle. But
1: valet available.
0: Valet is available. It's a great story you'll be told, I'm sure, when you drop off your fob. We do have time for some other stories as well, including the Mariners. It's time for ABCs of the M's, brought to you by the Sunset Auto Family in Sumner and Auburn. You just get more at Sunset and Stretch. People do like that.
1: Yes, they do.
0: All right, let's get into it. So we just allow the alphabet to be our guide through a daily Mariners segment. We don't know where it's going to take us. And so we left off yesterday at the letter J, and I want to do J is for Jose Cruz Jr. Do you remember Jose Cruz Jr.?
1: I did. That was a big trade.
0: You want to feel really old?
1: I already do, but keep going.
0: Yeah. His son got called up to the majors by the Tigers yesterday.
1: No, he did
0: not. He did. Trey Cruz. So the three Cruz.
1: So I was going to say the third.
0: That's the third.
1: Because I remember his dad in Houston.
0: Oh, he was great.
1: He was very solid ball player.
0: He was great. And then
1: he's got a son, so he's got a grandson, and we're watching his career develop.
0: Right.
1: Phil says my bald spot. Yeah. Yeah, for sure. Interesting. Where's he playing?
0: So my sagging part said.
1: Yes.
0: He's in Detroit. Yeah, it's Jose Cruz the third, and so he goes by Trey.
1: Yeah.
0: But, yes, Jose Cruz Jr.'s son is now in the major
1: leagues. A Detroit Tiger.
0: Yeah. I remember when Jose Cruz, oh, my gosh, that was young star.
1: He was going to be it. I want to say when he got traded to Toronto, it was just like, what? And I think he made it 2 more years. Maybe.
0: He had a pretty lengthy career.
1: Did he?
0: Just wasn't, he just didn't turn into the star that everybody thought he was going to be. He had a famous name. I'm glad I went with Jose Cruz Jr.
1: That was pretty good.
0: Yeah.
1: Yes.
0: Right. Let's go.
1: Thank you so much for making me feel 72 years old. Yes.
0: K is for K's. Cal struck out 4 times yesterday. You were there to watch Cal strike out 4 times. I mean, I've been beating this drum that he looks different. He looks better since coming off. I think that we're not going to have the same issues. I'm still going to hold to that, but how worried are you about 4 Ks in a game?
1: I'm not. Very interesting. I haven't been to a Mariner game, nor on TV, except for early on where the umpire was questioned and challenge more than yesterday. So I think and was wrong a number of times, and I think that also that might have played into it. Cal struck out looking twice, struck out swinging twice. He did not get cheated on his 2 swings, and they were fastballs to my eye. They weren't changeups. But the Oriole pitcher also struck out 9. So it's not like there were 4, maybe 5, 6 strikeouts after the first 2 innings, and even in the second, the Mariners roped the pitcher. He did do some damage, but Cal striking out 4 times is significant. The other positive, and I don't mean to be glass half full, sunny guy, is Cal struck out four times. You didn't play with Julio or Randy, and you still won with this lineup over whomever who came 3-1. Your two young guys produced in Cole Young and Colt Emerson. But, yeah, your main guy strikes out four times, and you take notice.
0: My observation is I do think that he looks much better than what he looked at the plate before the injury. I think, though, he is in such a hurry to hit that first home run to kind of prove to himself, like, okay, yeah, that's behind me. So I just don't want him to get outside of what he did in his rehab to get right again because he feels like he owes us a home run sooner than later.
1: Yeah, and
0: driving the ball to the opposite field. It'll come.
1: Home runs will come. A solid single from each side of the plate. I think it's coming. To your point, he doesn't look like he did in April and May. And so he's not a concern for me. Health is a concern for me. Cal Raleigh will never be a concern for me.
0: All right, L is for leverage, and I want to get your two cents on this. I've been doing a lot about how we seem to, if we're down a run or two, kind of give up on the game. Kind of feels that way from Dan's perspective. Like, you're a bloop and a blast away when you're down two runs. And I understand that you have to pace your bullpen and that sometimes you do have to go to a Davila or a Hoppy when you're down two in the sixth or seventh. But I don't think you have to do that when your bullpen is well rested. And I think Stretch, he's got a problem with, like, I only use these guys under perfect situations and circumstances. Gabe Spire has thrown a third of an inning in 10 days. A third of an inning in 10 days. And Jose Ferrer, who he was using a lot, has gone an inning and a third in 9 days. We are just not using these guys. And now we're going to the piggyback today to save the bullpen for another day when they don't really need to be saved if we would just use them consistently and not wait for the perfect situation.
1: Yeah, I think last week when Ferrer, I think when he got beat up late and as when he was closing, I think he's getting a little bit of rest from that point. You know what I mean?
0: He had the 40 pitch outing, and he got stretched out. I get that, but I mean, it has been 2 weeks since that happened, and we're still like hesitant to use him unless we're tied or up one in the seventh.
1: I also come back to Dan Wilson's learning on the job. He's still learning on the job. He's learning these guys. You know, obviously Brash going down is one thing, but Spire and I'll tell you what, Bizarda looked great yesterday. Right, so get back to a taxed bullpen, but it changes so quickly. Right, in 3 days, on Sunday you could be saying, "Oh my God, our bullpen is completely taxed because piggyback didn't work." Saturday, our starter only went four, and here we are Sunday, and our starter's getting hit in the third. It can change quickly.
0: Well, it can.
1: Boston doesn't scare me though.
0: No.
1: Boston doesn't scare me at all. I don't know why you're holding back these arms.
0: It can blow up in two ways on you, though, because you can't predict tomorrow. You can be aggressive, and then all of a sudden you're like, oh, we're on a streak, and we're up 1 5 days in a row, and I'm having to use the same guys over and over. But it can also happen the other way, where you save them, and then you don't even need them for 3 or 4 days.
1: No, and what happened in Washington I thought was alarming. You say down by one or two. I thought there was just instances where I wasn't really into. I didn't care for the body language in playing Washington. No. Yes, they're improved, but it seemed like once the team was down 4 or 5, the body language was different to me. And again, maybe
0: too
1: microscopic.
0: Well, you do send a message though if you're down a run or two and you're in the seventh inning putting in a guy that's a mop-up guy. You are sending a message that, okay,
1: let's work on tomorrow.
0: Let's work on tomorrow.
1: Yeah.
0: And so are you surprised then that maybe the body language of all the position players changes at that point?
1: No. When you lay it out like that, no, absolutely. And you go through the whole, okay, all right, there's 162, and here you are. You beat up, you win a series versus Baltimore, and you move forward. But I just thought the domination that Washington threw on us was surprising.
0: Yeah.
1: I mean, yeah, they are not Washington.
0: They're up and coming.
1: They're not Washington from last year or the year before. They are over 500. They have a better record than the Mariners currently. Yeah. But it just was, like, to me, obvious. Mm-hmm. So it'd be great. Let's keep it rolling. Here you go. You got Baltimore. They're out of town. Take on a toothless Boston team and win two of three, and you're moving in the right direction.
0: All right, we'll get back to some World Cup action. You know what a big day it is? That Dick Fain has shown up 7 hours before his show's on to be.
1: You didn't tell me this.
0: Part of this.
1: You didn't tell me this at 5:30 this morning. You didn't like warn me. You know, like, hey, here's who are all these people coming in are going to be way smarter than you, a lot more knowledgeable than you. Just hang in there and have some coffee.
0: You should be used to that by now.
1: Yes, that's true. That's a terrible thing to say, but yeah, I'll stick around till 10, Chuck. Yeah, absolutely.
0: More with Stretch. More on the World Cup next. 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
0: Reggie, we just now thought to, you know, play this song. Oh, such a great song.
1: But it's right there at 7:50 a.m., so it's perfect.
0: Perfect
1: it's right
0: timing,
1: there.
0: You're right. Yep, to get us ready for the match coming up at noon. Chuck Powell and Matt Stretch Johnson with you live from Jimmy's on First, getting you ready for World Cup fever as the U.S. takes on Australia at noon. If you can't make it down here, or maybe you just want to avoid because it is going to be quite the scene, maybe you're more of a, I want to go to the casino. 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Then feel free to do that. Tulalip Resort Casino is waiting for you. The DraftKings Sportsbook's waiting for you. You should have a ball. You should have the time of your lives up there. But here we are. We got boots on the ground here at Jimmy's on First, and Matt's got tickets to the game. What should we know about this Aussie team? Are they 6 foot? They got any guys 6 foot four and full of muscle?
1: Yes, they do. Okay. They're in the back. They're their back line. A guy who plays for Leicester City. They play very organized. What happened to them up in Vancouver on Saturday? I was there when they beat Turkey. They upset Turkey. They got the first goal, and it was a nice goal, and it was a nice finish, and they have two forwards that can do the job. But then they just sat back, and they were very organized. They were hyper-organized. They then played with five defenders, not to get too technical, but they played a 5-4-1, and even to my amateur eyes, I could see what they were doing. They were going to come back, and they were going to defend. Any ball in the air, they won. They have two center backs that are strong, tall, and won everything in the air, and one of the keys for U.S. is to score first so they don't do the same thing. It can be incredibly frustrating when you're down a goal and you can't get anything on goal as the attacking side. They didn't allow Turkey to do anything, and then they countered one more time and had another fabulous finish, and it ended up 2-0. It's one of these matches where if they were still playing, Turkey still wouldn't score. They were not going to get an opportunity. They had one decent opportunity, and the goalie made a fine save for Australia. So, if they get a lead early, it's going to be very tough. I think the U.S. is much more dynamic than Turkey is, and so I have more confidence in the attack for the U.S. But Australia, it was an upset, but they are riding high. They've got confidence. They've got their fans here, and they are by all means up for the event.
0: You know, I've heard all week long, completely different team than who U.S. faced in the first match. Through ignorant eyes, because I'm not a huge soccer fan,
1: yeah,
0: I can't really tell the difference.
1: Yeah.
0: Is it striking to you as a huge soccer fan how much different Australia is from Paraguay?
1: Yeah, because Paraguay, they do have attacking talent, and they do have the ball movement. I think you would see a difference. I think you would see a difference. Australia, again, I believe Paraguay, that own goal in the 7th minute, I think it just flipped it upside down, and then another goal, and then all of a sudden it's 3. But that second goal, Paraguay just looked... The first own goal, they were just shocked. You saw their faces. They were just shocked. And then going down 2-0, they were gone. They were done. It was over in a nutshell.
0: Yeah.
1: Australia is not that dynamic, except for on the counterattack a couple different times. They don't have the ball movement in my eyes as Paraguay did, but Paraguay showed up a little too late. They started doing these things in the 65th, 70th minute. The U.S. has to, they have two strikers. Australia have two strikers, and they have to control them. It's going to be Tyler Adams in the midfield, and Ream obviously leading that back line, but I think they can do the job. I'm very confident that U.S. gets a win today, but let's not discount Australia. Yeah. Confidence is everything, and it's really a three-game tournament. That's what it is. You play three games. Each game is going to be completely different. Tonight, to get away from it a little bit, Turkey and Paraguay, I'm so interested to see. Those are must wins. That's a must win for each of those squads. But Australia is going to be full of confidence. Maybe even 1 point is fine by them, but they're not going to Vancouver getting 3 from Turkey and coming down here and playing defensive.
0: Yeah.
1: It'll be very interesting how they take on or defend the U.S.
0: Yeah, they just smile and give me that Vegemite sandwich. That's
1: right.
0: What they do.
1: Yeah, they do. Every time.
0: Yeah.
1: Every single time.
0: Yeah.
1: So consistent.
0: Coming up in our next segment, there are times in life where you really want to bury your ignorance. I'm going to highlight mine. 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

0: Aussies. Budweiser.
1: Today you get yours, Australia.
0: I think they are. I think they are going to get it.
1: Yeah.
0: Yeah, I think they're going to get it.
1: This isn't rugby.
0: No. No. This isn't just a drink fest. Who can drink the most? Right. Who can be the nicest? Who can smile more? Who can hug the most? No, I think this soccer match, I think the U.S. win.
1: We're gonna make Kylie Minogue cry today, and then we're going to taste her tears.
0: I love your references. I'm sorry. I don't even know who any of these things, these people, these... yeah, we'll need that. We'll need that as we do some on-site producing.
1: Everybody's on-air producing. There it is. It's Kylie Minogue.
0: Yeah. Oh, I love it.
1: Is that Kylie Minogue?
2: Sure is.
0: Yeah.
1: Oh, that's a cover.
2: It's a remade version from the 80s. She also has this one.
1: Yeah, she's got some hits.
2: Yeah.
1: She's well known.
0: Oh,
1: she's popular.
0: This was one of my favorite songs in high school, yes.
1: Yeah, there you go. Uh-huh. So now you know.
2: Liar.
0: Thank you, Ashley. Thank you. Ashley knows me.
1: Well, good morning to you. Great morning to you. It is a Friday. We are broadcasting here on your favorite radio station in the galaxy at Jimmy's on First as we get ready for the Team USA match against Australia. The hype is building around here. The breakfast portion of Jimmy's on First is filled up. People waiting. The bar is getting ready to open. And that's when the Aussies get the scent in the air. A bar just opened. You smell that?

0: First call.
1: Yeah.
2: Yeah. And so they'll be here soon, descending upon us with their yellow shirts and their beady eyes as we get ready to face them on the pitch. Settle this thing once and for all at high noon. But we called in some reinforcements today. Matt Stretch Johnson is with us, KJR alum, former voice of the Seattle Sounders, and he has been to 70 World Cup matches. Today will mark his 70th. Of his life. He and his brother have done this every 4 years since they were how old? 4 years old?
1: I don't know. 94.
2: 94
1: we'll do the
2: was
1: math,
2: the first?
1: But yes, since 1994.
2: Okay, okay. Yep. They've done plenty of traveling, let's put it that way. Travel is your keyword, by the way, for the USA giveaway. If you want a shot at $2,500 in cash of a $250,000 jackpot, we'll enter travel at 933kjr.com right now for your shot at that. So, I've got a soccer expert here with us, and you're getting great feedback, by the way, apparently on the text line. Everybody's very happy to hear you.
1: Fun.
2: And you sound, they're saying you sound good. Ashley and I were talking about it during the break. We're not so sure.
1: Yeah. A couple of people like, can I get the money he owes me? I thought that's what I heard Ashley say.
2: A little bit of that.
3: Some people, apparently you've given a lot of bad scratch tickets over the years.
1: A couple.
2: Yeah, you were
1: I'd say a couple. I thought it was a fun gift, and it just blew up right in my face because there was no reward, and all of a sudden the gift part was ignored.
2: It was a great idea. Mm-hmm.
1: Thanks
2: a, great
1: a
2: idea.
1: Lot.
2: Thank you for the gesture. But I'm going to return the favor here.
1: Yeah.
2: I'm going to do something for you because here in this country, and you know them, you're friends with these people that don't like soccer. We are American sports fans.
1: Yep.
2: We like football, basketball, baseball.
1: We sure do.
2: Some of us like hockey. But you know what? That soccer just does not work for us. And here are the reasons. A, B, C, D. So I could, I kind of belong in that category, mm-hmm. quite frankly.
1: Yep.
2: If I'm being honest, I want our friendship to grow. And I don't want to start on a bed of lies.
1: All right.
2: Okay? So I kind of belong in that group. But today we are celebrating soccer. We are celebrating football. We are celebrating America. We are celebrating the World Cup. We are celebrating Matt Stretch Johnson. So I'm going to do you a favor. I'm going to ask all of our questions that an American soccer fan deems stupid. And I am going to let you answer it, and I'm not going to even fight back. You just tell me your perspective on all of these questions that we've had about a sport you
1: gotcha.
2: Love.
1: Gotcha. And is this from, not necessarily you, but is this more on a bent of a soccer hater from someone who either deems it completely boring and I'll never be a fan?
2: Yes.
1: Okay. Yeah, shoot, let's go.
2: Yeah.
1: Now, I've got to do, the umbrella is I don't defend soccer. I don't defend soccer.
2: Wish I'd have known this before.
1: No. We'll do the skit. I'm happy to do the skit.
2: It's not a skit. It's a favor.
1: I gave tickets to a buddy.
2: Yeah.
1: When I was with the Sounders, and the score was 0-0, 0-0. The shots attempted by each team were 26-18. It was an unbelievable, entertaining match. And I said, how did you like it? I did the game. I remember it was versus Hugh. How did you like it? So dumb. So boring. And I was like, all right, that person will never get into soccer.
2: Yeah.
1: That's fine. The game was as entertaining of a match as you can have, but no goals, right? And I get it. You need goals. America needs goals and no draws. So I don't mean to get ahead of whatever your questions are.
2: Well, it's the first one.
1: I don't fight it, right?
2: Yeah.
1: I don't fight that. I don't fight that person who will not ever get into it.
2: That's the point of this exercise.
1: Yeah, yeah.
2: I don't want to fight with it. I don't want to argue about it. I don't even want to have discourse. I want you to give your perspective on the questions that people that don't like soccer in this country have.
1: Yeah.
2: And then we cut it off.
1: Yeah,
2: I'm just going to move on to the next one.
1: Yeah, cool.
2: So what does Matt Stretch Johnson think when guys like me would say a sport should never feel good with so many ties? Why are ties okay to a soccer fan?
1: Because every tie is different. Every draw is different. Every match is different. I just explained. I didn't know you were going to ask that. There are draws that are thrilling. In the World Cup, it goes up another 10 levels. Draws, when it is a draw, there is so much tension. you're sitting next to someone from Belgium and they need that point. They need the 3 points for a win. They can't let Egypt score, and you can feel it. You can feel their vibe sitting next to you at these World Cup matches. A regular season match, yes, it's a massive drop down in that feeling. Mm-hmm. But the ebb and flow of a soccer game, Ziggy Schmid, the late great Ziggy Schmid, used to tell me that goals change games. Yes, that's obvious. But you get that first goal, and all of a sudden the pitch is tilted, and you are looking at it a completely different perspective, and that other team is dying. All of a sudden, nil-nil was one thing. You're down in goal. They're dying to have it tied. They're dying to get a point on the road. They're dying to get a point in the first match of a World Cup. So you can't convince MLB fans, you can't convince an NFL fan that a draw is thrilling. Yeah. They can be completely entertaining because it's the game within a game, and if you're not already into the game, I can't sell you on a draw.
2: Okay.
1: But when you're there today, if it's 1-1 in the 80th minute, I mean, it's a massive deal for both teams. Australia might love a point. Mm-hmm. In Seattle, Washington, they've got 4 points after two matches, and the USA is dying for that next goal, and that tension you can feel. You can just taste it, and there's something there. So
2: okay,
1: the draw is a big part of it. And at the end of draws, you watch the players. They're exhausted. They've been fighting. They've been defending. They've been attacking. And draws can be thrilling, but I can't talk everybody into that.
2: Okay. We're not going to do that. I want your perspective on this. Here's the next one. Who can live with nil-nil ever in a sport?
1: It's tough.
2: No goals were scored.
1: It's tough, but exactly what I just said. I remember doing the game. I remember exactly who we played. It was the Sounders hosting Houston Dynamo at 3 p.m. on a Saturday, and the Sounders had 26 shots. Not all of them on goal, of course. They had 26 shots, and it's that old adage. They could play for 3 days, and they weren't going to score. Same as Turkey up there in Vancouver on Saturday. And there are some matches that you are just snake bit. You're either hitting the post, you're hitting the crossbar, the goalie is just on his head, and you're not going to score. And it's hyper, hyper disappointing for soccer fans when you don't score. Again, I can't sell that. I can't sell that to somebody that's not into soccer, because that's their point. That is the point. Not only is it nil-nil, not only is it a draw, but nobody scored in this sport we're watching. Nobody. I can't sell it. I love it. Right? Because of the tension, because of that want, because that will, because you're just aching for your team. My team in England is West Ham. Horrible. We got relegated. We're down to the next division.
2: Oh, jeez. Damn, Wrexham.
1: Couldn't score goals. Yeah, that's who we'll be playing on home and home. couldn't score goals, and you're just aching. And at the end of the game, you're heartbroken, because that's what it is, because you have 90 minutes, and then it's the next week. But nil-nil, I get it. I get it.
2: You know, I understand. What Bert Sugar used to tell me, he's the famous boxing writer.
1: I used to talk to him.
2: Did you really?
1: Softy's show, and I would call him every Wednesday afternoon. Hey, you good for tomorrow at
2: right.
1: Oh, Bert Sugar was
2: amazing. I used to hang out with him. Yeah.
1: What an amazing man. I mean, what a good person too.
2: And he used to tell me a true boxing fan like he was wants a draw. They wanted such a good match that you can't pick a winner.
1: That makes sense. And
2: that's what
1: he said. I can hear Bert Sugar saying that.
2: Yeah.
1: Oh, God, Softy's got great Bert Sugar stories.
2: all right, next one. All right, soccer fan, that's what you are.
1: Well done.
2: I can't stand the flopping. Can't they stop or curb stretch the
1: flopping?
2: Absolutely,
1: absolutely, and they're on their way. Okay. On their way. In this World Cup, it's called mistaken identity. Miguel Almiron, in the match versus the USA from Paraguay, Miguel Almiron flopped down like someone shot him. And I'm sorry, that's a horrible, but that's the deal. He went down and Tim Ream didn't touch him. Tim Ream gets a yellow card, free kick Paraguay. Now in this World Cup, they go to video assistance and Tim Ream didn't touch him. Almiron went down on his own. He wanted to induce a free kick late in a, I don't remember when it was, to get a set piece deep in USA's territory and have an advantage. Video assistant said, no, didn't touch him. So they take the yellow card away from Tim Ream, and they get a yellow card to Miguel Almiron, and he will never, if he gets another yellow card, I think he would be suspended for the third game. That's how you get it. You have to penalize the player so there's no more flopping. Nobody wants it. England is almost done with it because late in a match, a guy will still go down like someone just absolutely crushed him. Nothing. The referee will give him a yellow card immediately. And so, and a free kick going the other way. So that is being worked on. It's been, I want to say it's been in that way in England for 5 years. This now with the video assistance, I want to say this is the very first World Cup that they're using this, and it's helpful.
2: Yeah.
1: Can't argue with that. It's horrible. It's faking. You're faking.
2: All right.
1: Yeah, it's stupid, but it's big steps have taken place that's going to be taken out of the game.
2: All right, next one. Footballer, Euro boy.
1: I don't like this part. I don't like this part when you do this. Go ahead.
2: All right, next one. Penalty. Let's talk about the penalty kick. Why in a sport where it's so hard to score is a penalty kick so easy?
1: And why in a sport do you end a game on PKs? Because that's always a discussion too. Like,
2: thanks for adding to that.
1: Yeah, the Champions League, Arsenal versus PSG just ended in PKs, and the best center back in the world blew his PK. It's still moving. It's in a river in Hungary right now. That is also deemed that after 90 minutes and then 2 15-minute halves, and there's no goals. This game is not going. There's not going to be a goal unless there's a major mistake, a slip, something like that. So they go to PKs. That's heartbreaking. You lose your team. There's a lot of Arsenal fans listening right now that know exactly what I'm talking about, that they lost the Champions League final in PKs. It's not as easy. These guys make it look incredibly easy. When you're taking them, I took them for my team for about 2 years until I missed like three in a row and my confidence went down. Mm. There's not a word where my confidence went. It went. I couldn't kick a penalty kick. So they make it look easy. Harry Kane made it look easy on Wednesday versus Croatia. You know, the box is 18. You're inside that box. If there's a foul committed, that's the rules. That's why if you're on the attack all the time, you do have – it is a positive because you're putting the defenders on their back heel. They don't want to foul you in the box because that will happen. So that's the penalty. I mean, you can't – You know, it's a sacred area. You're really close to the goal. The defender just can't start hacking players. My thought is that ending games on PKs is brutal. But there's no, right now, that's the way they end them. And there's no, I mean, it's rough. Mm. It's terrible.
2: Yeah, I just don't like the comment. Oh, I'm not supposed to comment. Never mind.
1: Oh, but no. You're the soccer hater. You're the guy that doesn't like soccer. So go ahead. I'm good.
2: The
1: I'm good
2: combination,
1: with this theatrical
2: the
1: system
2: combination of the flop and the penalty kick?
1: Yeah, for sure.
2: I'm out on that.
1: Yeah.
2: I can't even.
1: The good referees. And there. I reference England. I watch most games. So I'll watch 4 or 5 games a weekend. And those referees are 4 yards to 7 yards away. And they know that the guy went down without it. Nothing happening.
2: Yeah.
1: Right? If they call a PK, yeah, it does go to video assistant refereeing. And they clean that up and they get that right. But, yeah, the flopping's horrible. I mean, right. The flopping's horrible.
2: Okay,
1: and it's getting out of the game.
2: All right, last one. Let's see if he can spin this one. See if he can spin it like Beckham. Posh Spice.
1: Keep going.
2: Is there anything that can be changed with extra time? Because not knowing exactly when the game is ending is weird.
1: Yes, they have worked on that for you,
2: okay,
1: Mr. Soccer
2: for
1: Hater.
2: Me.
1: Now you'll see not only on TV, but now in the stadiums, they'll show the extra time up on the big screen.
2: Okay,
1: that's new. You never saw, 4 minutes. I would always go to my phone. Jackson Phelps would always go to his phone, hit his stopwatch, and what is 4 minutes? I did it when I was a Sounders broadcaster. Like, what is 4 minutes? Because it's nowhere in the stadium. Now, and I can't answer for MLS, and I don't go see English games live, but in the screens, on the big screen at Seattle Stadium today, we'll have the extra time, the clock moving. And you will see it.
2: Okay.
1: It will not only be on the TV screen. It'll be on that big screen. Yeah, it's frustrating. I went to a lot of high school soccer 2 weeks ago. I think I saw you down there in Puyallup. I was surprised you were there.
2: that
1: but
2: was me.
1: They, with 2 minutes, the announcer comes on and says, I mean, with 2 minutes left, there's an announcement that says the final minutes of the match will be held on the field. And you're like, what? And there's no board that says 4 minutes or 5 minutes. You have no idea when it's going to end. Now, you see the referee talking to both coaches, and he's telling the players, yeah, there's 4 minutes. Or you could see him because I was intent on how much time's left. But now at the World Cup, okay. You'll see in Seattle Stadium up on the big screen. So that is cleared up.
2: All right.
1: You're doing this is good.
2: Okay,
1: this is much better. I feel much better than I thought I would.
2: Feel
1: at the
2: good
1: end of this.
2: To like get it off your chest. And
1: well,
2: get
1: no,
2: it
1: I'm
2: out
1: not getting
2: it.
1: Anything off my chest because I still can't stand flopping. I still can't defend nil-nil. I can't defend PKs. There's a lot of stuff I can't defend. But again, in Seattle at 5 years old, we grew up here in Seattle going playing soccer.
2: Yeah,
1: everyone did. A lot of people petered out. A lot of people like, no, that's not for me. I'm going to go play baseball. I'm better. Football, I'm better. But a lot of us, I have two fake hips. A lot of us stuck with it.
2: You can't
1: Thank
2: tell.
1: You. Thank you. Well, I run to the bathroom. A lot of us just stuck with it. My brother's 45, 50 years into his soccer career. And so we just, it's just ingrained. This is just what you've been born with. This is just what you've grown up with. And some of it you can't defend because it is kooky or hacky or get up. Why are you? That is the biggest one is flopping.
2: I noticed you mentioned Jackson Feltz. Have you met him? Do you know?
1: I was lucky enough to call him a coworker during the broadcast. So, yes, he was a coworker. I was coworkers of his, I think.
2: He
1: was the pregame and postgame. So, actually, he was my boss.
2: Is that right?
1: Yes.
2: So is that how you viewed it,
1: that's
2: the relationship?
1: Maybe that's why I'm out of a job. You know, maybe that's why I got kicked out. I don't know. But, yes, talk about a guy with passion about soccer. I got a great story if it comes up when we have him on.
2: All right. Well, he's going to come on next. All right. We got Stretch here. That was a good exercise. I'm glad we did that.
1: I'm
2: closer to you.
1: Yes.
2: Yes.
1: Yeah, it's been coming. It's been coming.
2: It's been brewing.
1: Yeah, it's been brewing.
2: All right, Jackson's going to join us next. 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
4: 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Wyndham Clark holds the lead in the second round at Shinnecock. He's 5 under par through 11 holes this morning. Now, Clark was up early this morning to finish his first round, a 6 under 64, the lowest opening round in Shinnecock U.S. Open history. Clark was up by just one over Dustin Johnson until DJ went bunker to bunker at the par 3 11th and made double bogey, so Johnson drops to 2 under. Clark is 3 clear of the field. Joaquin Niemann +4, fighting to make the cut after it turns out he made 11 on the par 4 6th late Thursday. This morning, the USGA assessed Niemann a 2-stroke penalty on that hole for throwing his club about 50 yards. It's part of the new code of conduct policy at majors this season. I'm Ted Emmerich, Westwood One Sports.
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0: great Friday to you all as we get ready for World Cup action right down the street. We are broadcasting from Jimmy's on First, getting ready for U.S. versus the Socceroos, and they are now descending into Jimmy's on First to drink all of our beer. Here they are. Look at the look at that fierce determination on their faces.
1: They're just good-looking people. Good-looking guys. Smiling and like, hey, how's it going? You can't dislike them.
0: Oh,
1: you
0: I know.
1: Just can't dislike them.
0: I know. Matt Stretch Johnson, our special co-host today, and looky who stopped by our set. It's our own soccer superstar Jackson Feltz is with us. How are you, sir? How you feeling?
2: I'm lit. Let's go. Here we go. Less than 4 hours from kick.
0: Yeah. Do you know Jackson?
1: Yeah,
0: have you met?
1: That's exactly the Jackson I know, actually, because that's all when I worked with him. That was the version I got, and I was like, "Oh, your poor heart, your poor circular system."
2: Yeah, I'll die at 60. It's okay.
1: Yeah, don't say that. But yes. Yeah, should I just go into my what I was saying? Like,
0: I want yes.
1: My version of Jackson.
0: Yeah,
1: was,
0: boy.
1: Now we had. I was lucky enough in the 5 years that I was broadcasting when I was a play-by-play radio man for the Sounders. We were lucky enough to go to four cups. My first year, we won in Toronto. It was unbelievable. PKs, you know, I mean, crazy. Next year, we go up there. They were the better team. They win 2-1. I think it was still a great season, a great venture, but it was very disappointing. A year goes by and 2 years go by, and 2019 was magical. Just we were a really good team, and the team that went down to LAFC, that was my highlight of a sports career, was that match down in LAFC. They were dominant all year, record-breaking all year. We go down and win 3-1 and literally kick their ass.
0: Yeah.
1: Our best players played their best matches. Here comes the goosebumps.
0: You got the goosebumps. He's led the league in goosebumps
1: all day
0: today.
1: All day yeah. Goosebumps.
2: Best performance in Sounder history.
1: Raul Ruiz Diaz, Morris, Nico Ladero, our back four, our goalie, the whole thing. So that sets us up for MLS Cup.
0: Yep.
1: Everybody assumes we're going to Atlanta. Everybody. They were the best team in the East. They had a better record than the Sounders. We're going to Atlanta, and all of a sudden, Toronto upsets Atlanta on a Tuesday night, I believe.
0: Yep.
1: And that Tuesday night, get your tickets. Here we go. It wasn't even a PR machine, as you said earlier, needed, or Aaron Levine said needed. Place was sold out.
0: Yeah.
1: Not an empty seat. How are the goosebumps?
0: Yeah, they're still
1: not
0: going.
1: An empty seat, right? And so they're a crescendo. We have great access. We talk to the players. Brian Schmetzer's right next to us. We're just, the whole week was... It was special. It was special. We're right involved. Well, we end up winning, and I mean we're up
0: no
1: three.
0: Big deal.
1: No,
0: just
1: we're
0: win.
1: Up 3-0 into the 90th. They get a consolation goal, even though it was a superb consolation goal by Altidore. And so it's done and dusted, as they say. Right? It's the game is in hand in the 80th. It's done. It's done. I'm having trouble breathing in the last couple of minutes as I'm a Seattleite. There's 66,000 people, record for an MLS Cup. All my friends are there. We're on the field afterwards. And Jackson tries to take the microphone to start the post-game show. And I'm standing there grabbing my stuff, and I'm all, whatever, I'm going to go down on the field. I'm a baller with a badge, you know, and I'm going to go down and take pictures and maybe get an interview. And Jackson Feltz starts a post-game show, and there's a pause, and he says, "I don't even know what to say. I can't even breathe. I can't believe this happened." And I'm looking at him like, really? I mean, this game was done in the 80th. So he's had 15 minutes. But he was so jacked up. It was so, I don't mean anything. It was so precious. That's the word my mother would use. It was so precious. And I was thinking, I remember the words I said. I can't say them on the air. And I'm like, man, damn him. That's awesome. It was so genuine. And I was like, that's a freak right there. That's an interesting person who 15 minutes later can't absorb that we won and put words in. And it was awesome because then Pete Fewing joins him and Wade Weber, yeah. I believe.
3: Danny yeah. Jackson.
1: And Danny Jackson. And yeah. It was a great post-game show. I got you players from
2: like
1: down on the,
2: 3 hours
1: on the field.
2: Long.
1: 3 hours
2: wow.
1: long. They would still be going on if it was up to Jackson. But his passion, it's what soccer fans are, right? It's what... He would say, yeah, 0-0 is still great because it's soccer and it was entertaining. But his passion after that game is something I vividly remember
0: yeah.
1: 6 years later, 7 years later, and it's so cool that he's so involved still, and it's his deal. So
2: the chills just like here, because that was I remember crying on the air. I remember saying it's the greatest day, it's the greatest day in Seattle soccer history.
1: He's a softy of soccer.
2: Yeah.
1: So today, what does today mean for you as the USA comes to Seattle?
2: Jeez, I mean it's right there at the 2019 level of that MLS Cup. I mean, we got to set the stakes here. I mean, the United States men's national team has played here. What, about a dozen times, right? But World Cup stakes, and not only – look at the actual individual game. United States get a win today. If everything falls right, we could win the group today. We could secure ourselves a spot in the knockout round, and then additionally so, if you win the group, you're facing a third-place team in the round of 32. Well, you win that game, you're back here at this stadium for the round of 16 against potentially an Egypt or a Belgium. I mean, the stakes for today...
1: A winnable match, by the way.
2: Very much. Yes, I mean, like, we're talking about a situation right now where United States wins today, and look at all the stars and stripes. This is incredible. Mm-hmm. If they play behind this crowd and they win, then we could be talking about a magical run that gets remembered for the next 100 years of U.S. soccer.
3: Jackson Feltz. With us right
1: what
3: here.
1: I mean, that's all you wanted right there.
3: Yeah.
1: That's all you wanted.
3: I'm going to take a break here, and then we'll come back and get Jackson's thoughts on the actual match itself. But we got passion. We got passion spilling out from every pore.
1: You're surrounded by it,
3: right,
1: Chuck.
3: Now.
1: Good luck.
3: Yeah.
1: Good luck, brother.
3: I got painted in the corner by a couple of soccer nutbags. 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

0: let's dive right into this. Let's take advantage of Jackson being here with us. 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Have you gotten an update? And how concerned are you if he doesn't play?
1: Yeah, so he's been limited all week, and I think that concerns me because I don't like the fact that he hasn't played in front of the team. Not that he has to. I think they could, you know, seamlessly integrate him back in. But the question is, obviously, if he's not good to start, and you say, if you're Mauricio Pochettino and you want to say, all right, let's just play it conservatively. We know we need him for the third game against Turkey. We know we need him for round of 32, round of 16. Then let's just play conservatively. The question is then, what do you do? Gio Reyna had that great goal at the end of the Paraguay game, and I think he's the obvious choice to go in there. You switch around the midfield a little bit. Doesn't need to change too much. But overall, I would say my concern level, Chuck, is probably at about a 4, just because I think there's so much talent other than Christian Pulisic that even if we don't have the superstar, I think we're going to be okay for the United States.
2: Are you a fan of Brendan Aaronson?
1: No, not really. I mean,
2: I think, oh my God, I love it.
1: Not for the starting lineup. Like, listen, role player to come off the bench, but I'm not starting Aaronson in a game like this. Gio Reyna is, I think, the one obvious choice if we're missing Christian.
0: I keep hearing that we're weak on our back line. Is that true? And how much would that matter?
1: I think we were without Chris Richards. Now that Chris – he's kind of our big main center back. He's been – so against Paraguay, his passing was 83 out of 83. That is the most passes with a 100% completion rate in the World Cup since 1966. Mm. Having Chris Richards back in that back line now that he's healthy just changes the entire dynamic of this team. So now we went from, I think – very concerning back line. In those friendlies leading up to the World Cup, it was very concerning, especially go all the way back to the Belgium game where they dropped 5 on us. But now, I don't have very much. I mean, Australia is an athletic team. They're a good team. They can certainly get up. They got a couple big center backs, but I'm not as concerned now on the defensive end now that Chris is back.
2: No, I got nothing. No, I mean, that's fantastic. I mean, that he just literally broke down the collective with him inserted and being healthy in the back with Ream, Dest, and Freeman and Robinson,
1: yeah,
2: right? I mean, it is a collective that can shut this Australian team down. I'm not as concerned with Pulisic as maybe most are because you need him healthy 100%, not even for the Turkey match. Let's get a point there. We win the group. You need him healthy in the round of 32, absolutely, positively. This is a tournament that's 3 matches long. Everyone's got to have patience. Even the teams like Spain, Paraguay, Turkey, that didn't get the amount of points they wanted, 0 or 1, they still have chances. Teams have chances. I just think the team is USA is better, right? I'm a fan of Brendan Aaronson. I think he's got a motor. Yes, he might not be as creative, but he will get the loose ball. He will not make a pass that you're shaking your head at. Your point with Reyna is spot on. I mean, absolutely spot on. So all of a sudden, we're talking about a U.S. team that has options, which is bizarro for USA fans, right? I mean, we didn't go to the World Cup in Russia. You know, this team, this isn't a team since 2002 made the quarterfinals, lost to Germany, and that was the run. Jackson made a perfect point. This is on paper and or in our thoughts and in our hearts. We're on our way to possibly getting to the round of 16 against a beatable team the way this is set up. Egypt doesn't scare me.
1: No.
2: Belgium. Yeah. But let's get past that round of 32 down in Santa Clara because good third-place teams can show up. There'll be some scrappy ones. But his point right there is what I took away is we have little depth on the outside in the midfield that we've never had.
0: What is the appropriate reaction to a win, to a draw, to a loss today?
1: I think part of that changes with the Turkey-Paraguay result later tonight because that could effectively, if you win, clinch the group for the United States. There's results and there's goal differentials and then there's all that play in a role here. But a win and beer going everywhere post-game and from 2 to 6 p.m. I want Occidental with beer and tequila flying, celebrations around because at that point we're at 6 points. Only Australia could catch us, and we're really just in more than the driver's seat to win this group. A draw, you know, I think there's still some confidence going in, but at that point, you're level with Australia for the group, and they face Paraguay, who I think is very beatable for Australia. We face Turkey, who I think is better. So I think that that comes with some nerves, and a loss, yeah, I think a loss would be just immensely disappointing because you're on
0: but
1: home
0: not
1: soil.
0: Devastating.
1: Yeah.
2: Immensely disappointing, making Turkey next week a must-win.
1: Yep.
2: And then you win that match against Turkey, who's you know, again, to Jackson's point, tonight, 8 o'clock, I believe it is, 8 o'clock, Paraguay, Turkey will settle the table after two. It's a big deal. But then you go down, and you should beat Turkey in a must-win match. It'll be very tight. It'll be very even. The odds will say that. But you win that game, and then you move forward. That's the World Cup. A win today, Pioneer Square is busy until midnight. I mean, literally, because the Australians don't care. They're partying. They still have 3 points.
0: Yeah.
2: Right? They can play their last game against Paraguay, get one. If tonight's a draw, that's what we're hoping for.
1: Yes.
2: Tonight is a draw. We win this. It's a party. But great. I mean, he analyzed it perfectly. Still a loss. It's in your hands because you have those 3 points in your pocket, and you go down to L.A. next week and beat Turkey.
0: So very disappointing, but not devastating.
2: Yes, very disappointing, especially, I mean, yes, especially with this atmosphere. I don't see it happening.
1: No.
2: Yeah. I do not see it happening. I think the worst is a draw, and it'll be like, ah, rats. That's a, damn it.
1: I agree.
2: Yeah, damn it. But I don't see that happening. A loss I don't see happening. And so it could be a special, special day here starting in a couple hours.
1: I think it's a win. And I think it could be a big win because Australia is so athletic, Stretch. I mean, they're going to want to run. Like, Metcalf's going to get up on that wing, and they're going to want to run and gun a little bit. And if they commit too many numbers forward, and if they do that early.
2: I don't see that happening. I don't see that happening. I don't see that happening. I don't think we're going to.
1: I want a dream.
2: No. I love the debate because I don't see them opening up themselves. Yeah. I don't see them leaving space behind their midfield. I don't see it. They're going to be disciplined. They've got 3 points in an upset, and that first goal. This first goal is one of the biggest deals in you and I's history of watching this sport with the USA. The first goal will determine everything.
1: Yep.
0: All right, what's your day like then today?
1: Okay, so from here, I think I go move my car because I'm in a two-hour spot. I come back here at Jimmy's. I put on something other than a United States jersey. I go into the stadium and just settle in the atmosphere for an hour. Head to the station, pregame at 11:30, kickoff at noon, on with Dick Fain for postgame at 2:30. Well, we do our postgame show for iHeart at 2 o'clock. Dick Fain starts at 2:30 here from Jimmy's, and it's just an absolute party until Anders has a game later tonight, so here we go.
0: Have a great day.
1: Thank you.
0: All right. Jackson Feltz.
2: Great to see you,
0: Jackson. Jackson Feltz with us right here on Chuck and Buck in the morning. All right, we got more with Stretch coming up at 9:30, but hey, man, when I say we're going to do a Seahawks 1 series, and that's a daily breakdown of the Seahawks.
2: Nothing stops it.
0: Oh, nothing stops me. Just try to get in my way. Not four Socceroos could stop me from doing the Seahawks 1 series next with Rob Rang, Sports Radio 93.3 KJRF.
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1: There's a real hunger and energy in the team that you want to see. 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
0: The US and Australia meet in Seattle starting at 3 Eastern. 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

0: 9 o'clock hour. One more hour to go here on this amazing Friday in downtown Seattle. Jimmy's on first. We packed the joint. It's Stretch and I. I mean, we're blushing. Thank you for coming to see us.
1: Wow.
0: Yeah.
1: I mean, it's packed up. It started at about 8,
0: yep.
1: 7:30, and, I mean, there's a buzz. I mean, this is fun. 3 hours before kick. You feel it? I mean, I'm not being a smartass. I mean, you feel this?
0: Oh, so this isn't for us? They didn't just come up to hear our show?
1: No, most of them. I paid the front row here. No,
0: okay. Okay.
1: But, I mean, this is awesome. This is the streets are packed.
0: Yeah.
1: Are packed. It's 9 a.m. on a Friday.
0: 9 a.m. on a Friday.
1: Very European.
0: We got an all-day event here. We are excited to bring it to you live from Jimmy's on First. And, of course, we'll have other shows. Greg Bell will be broadcasting here as well. Dick Thane will be broadcasting here with Jackson Feltz. We've got some other things that we want to take care of. We got a U.S. Open update coming for your way at 20 after. But before I get off soccer, just quickly, if I haven't reminded you over and over, we are broadcasting the match today at noon KJR. So we're going to bring that to you at noon, U.S. versus Australia right here at your favorite radio station on planet Earth, Sports Radio 93.3 KJR-FM. But also, we have done throughout the entire month of June for a number of years now our Seahawks One Series, where we invite one of our top analysts in town, Seahawks analysts in town, to join us for one entire interview about one Seahawk player. Joining us now on the program, you know him as our draft expert here in town, but he also does the Locked On Seahawks podcast with Corbin Smith as well. And believe me, he follows the Seahawks just as closely as all of you do listening. Rob Rang now joins us here on Chuck and Buck in the Morning. Good morning, Rob.
2: Good morning, gentlemen. Thanks so much for having me.
0: Hey, it's great to have you. Thanks for being with us. You got any World Cup fever at all? Be honest.
2: I absolutely do. And I wouldn't call myself a big soccer fan, but, you know, I think it's impossible not to get excited about just all the buzz in the air, the fact that America looked as good as it did in its opening round. Australia's a heck of a team. And so I think that it's going to be a magical environment for you guys to enjoy. And I can't wait to listen to the broadcast of the game itself on KJR.
1: What can't Rob do? What can't Rob do? That was 90 seconds what we didn't think of a soccer of a soccer breakdown.
0: By the way, awesome. Rob, when does the MLS draft breakdown come from you? When's that podcast come out when you break down the MLS draft?
2: I'm working on that as we speak, gentlemen. That's a whole different off-season there for me.
0: Well, let's show off your Seahawks knowledge. I love having Rob on for our Seahawks One Series. And who has Rob Rang chosen to break down for us today?
2: I just wanted to go with, the low-hanging fruit, so to speak, and that being Derek Hall. And I say low-hanging fruit because, of course, that he just extended – he was extended with the contract, the 3-year, $42 million deal. So there's some people out there who are, kind of excited about what the Seahawks might be doing with the cornerback, Devin Witherspoon. He was a consideration as well. But with Derek Hall, I just think that his story is so fascinating that he almost demanded it to be have a stronger spotlight placed on him. So I'm kind of excited to talk about him and how the impact I think he's

0: to have for the Seahawks.
1: Well, let's talk about that. What makes you so fascinated? You called it him fascinating. What about Derek Hall do you find fascinating, Rob?
0: Well, I think certainly just the beginning, and a lot of Seahawks fans have heard this story, but it's such an inspirational story. And today is such a day of celebrations. We're talking about just with America hosting Australia in the World Cup. With Derek Hall, of course, you know, he was born 4 months premature. And again, a lot of people know this story, but 4 months premature, he was literally given a 1% chance of survival by the doctors. He spent 5 months in the NICU unit. And then when it was obvious that he was going to survive, he still was a very sickly young boy. His mother opted to put him in flag football in elementary school, literally to try to expand his lung capacity. And for him to become, you know, a college-level athlete, an NFL athlete, is just a remarkable story of perseverance and grit in itself. For him to become a young superstar for the Seattle Seahawks obviously just makes the story that much more inspirational. He's 6'3", he's 254 pounds. I mean, he is absolutely chiseled. And
1: not
0: one
1: scrawny.
0: Of the numbers that I always – yeah, exactly. One of the numbers I always look at when evaluating edge rushers is a lot of people focus on the 40-yard dash time, and that's important. And he had 4.55 seconds at 254 pounds. I mean, that's absolutely flying. But it's a 34.5-inch arms. And so he has the arm length to really be able to set a firm edge and then also be able to knock away offensive tackles trying to, you know, keep him corralled as a pass rusher. He doesn't have a gaudy sack numbers. He only had 2 sacks during the regular season a year ago, but he had 2 sacks in the Super Bowl as well. And so when he has advantageous opportunities in front of him, then I really do think that he is a better player than his statistics suggest. Mm-hmm. And with Uchenna Nwosu and DeMarcus Lawrence, as great of players as they are aging players. I think that it was very wise of the Seahawks to look at just extending this young man's contract because of who he is on and off the field. And again, I just believe that he is just going to be a better player a couple of years from now than what the Seahawks have already seen.
1: Rob Rang is with us for our Seahawks One Series, one of our local analysts, bringing on one key Seahawk player for one entire interview. He has chosen Derek Hall, the edge rusher. Why is Derek Hall worth the money, one, and then two, a lot of people believe if he would hit the free agent market, he would have been worth a lot more. So why do you think Derek Hall signed for that amount of money?
0: Well, and Derek Hall himself has kind of answered the latter part of your question, Chuck, in that he just really appreciates the environment, the desire to compete for a Super Bowl championship year in and year out. Of course, every team says that, but how many teams are do you actually see the 100% participation of the veterans and just the 12 is one type of a mentality that the Seahawks have adopted throughout his time here in Seattle? So I think that that's a huge part of it. It's difficult to leave a Super Bowl champion, and I think that the perspective that he gained with his early life struggles, I think that might be why he's a little bit more willing to sign perhaps for a little bit less money for a real home that he feels comfortable with. And certainly the Seahawks have embraced him and his family and his hobby of building the massive trucks and things like that, that again make him such a fascinating person off the field as well as on it. And then to your point, Chuck, about the possibility that he might be able to get paid more, we just saw Boye Mafe, who also didn't have great sack production, signed that deal, 3 years, $60 million. Again, Derek Hall, 3 years, $42 million. I mean, $18 million is a lot more money, obviously. And I do believe that Derek Hall, if he builds upon his sack numbers this year, which I expect him to do, I think that he could have commanded more money on the open market. But I just think that it was a wonderful move by the Seahawks to extend a young player whose violence, the violent way in which he plays the game, the consistency with how he approaches the game. I think that is just sends a message to the rest of the locker room as well as to the fan base that the Seahawks are not going to be one and done competing for Super Bowls. This could be quite the dynasty run here that they're setting up.
1: Point blank, Would you rather have had Mafe going forward or Hall going forward?
0: Derek Hall, hands down. You know, Boye Mafe's pass rush ability. I guess I would use mixed my analogies here. Unfortunately, I don't know soccer well enough to use a soccer analogy. So I'm going to swing the baseball here. And to me, Boye Mafe is that one dimensional player. Well, maybe he's a base stealer, maybe he's a home run hitter, but he is not a well rounded player. Whereas Derek Hall, to me, that is the best aspect about him. Is I don't know that there's a better player on Seattle's defense when it comes to just stopping the run. Those 34.5-inch arms we talked about, he's very, very strong at the point of attack, not just with his, again, bench press numbers, but his core strength. He just plants his feet into the ground, and he's like a tree stump. I mean, he is just difficult to move. And so that is the basis of why Seattle's linebackers and safeties are able to make as many plays as they are, just because they don't have to worry about blockers getting to them, because big number 58 is among the big defensive linemen up there at the point of attack who are kind of holding down the fort. And so I think that unselfish style of play, again, just carries over. And I do believe that you're going to see an uptick in sacks. I don't believe you're ever going to see him be a 10-sack kind of a player. I want to have realistic expectations. He had 8 sacks 2 years ago. And when I watched all 8 of those sacks in preparation for this video, I saw a lot of, frankly, coverage sacks where his motor and a relentless effort kind of got him those sacks. He's not a quick win type of a guy. But what he does do is he's very rarely out of position. And that was something that Boye Mafe sometimes would take a really wide loop to get to the quarterback and then leave easy running opportunities for alert scrambling quarterbacks to take advantage of. So Boye Mafe, again, the one-dimensional, very good in that one dimension. I think he's going to be a heck of a player for the Cincinnati Bengals. But for my money, I would absolutely take Derek Hall's all-around game rather than the one, the single-edge approach that that Boye Mafe offered.
2: And Rob, in this whole breakdown, you haven't said the name Mike McDonald. Is this a perfect chess piece for Mike McDonald and his defense?
0: I believe that he is, Stretch. And it's good to hear your voice, sir. It's been a long time.
2: Appreciate it. Love you.
0: I think, yeah, love you too, buddy. I mean, it's it's funny because Mike McDonald, I mean, he is just kind of a stoic person. He's all about just kind of doing your job. And, you know, I think that he appreciates the physicality and the violence and the consistency which Derek Hall, Derek Hall just epitomizes all of those things. And so I just think that Derek Hall almost could be like, we're at the World Cup. There's so many different mascots and images and chants and things that people use. I think in a way, you could almost make a Derek Hall bobblehead, so to speak, that would almost epitomize the toughness and grit that the Seahawks like to believe of themselves.
1: Rob Rang is with us for our Seahawks 1 series. One of our top analysts in town, bringing out one key Seahawk player for one entire interview. His subject matter is Derek Hall. Here on the radio program, and of course, a special violent hitter. You've mentioned that a couple of times. Is he the most violent? Is he the most physical player on this roster?
0: I think it's going to be either he, DeMarcus Lawrence definitely is another one that comes to mind, and then for pound, I think you got to include Nicky Minwori and Devin Witherspoon. But again, I think we're talking about 4 of Seattle's absolute best players. I think of a big man like a Leonard Williams, and he can win with violence, but he's just so incredibly athletic at his size that you also have to acknowledge that. To me, with Derek Hall, if he wasn't maybe not a Pro Bowl caliber edge rusher, I think that he is maybe that tick below that, and certainly a quality starter for a championship caliber team. To me, the thing I think that the Seahawks fans are going to appreciate about him is just the consistency with which he plays the game. And I do think that is something that, is why that he was extended in the first place and why that he should be a fan favorite for an awful long time to come.
1: I think back to our draft coverage and before the draft, talking about the need for an edge rusher. And then during the draft, we were waiting and waiting for an edge rusher. They never did draft one. Now, they did sign a veteran in Dante Fowler Jr. But as we sit here on June 19th, still 5 weeks away from training camp, in Rob Ring's expert opinion, are the Seahawks one edge rusher short right now?
0: I don't believe so. I do think that Dante Fowler is going to be able to play that speed rusher role that Boye Mafe did a year ago. And I also think that if the recently concluded OTAs and minicamps are any indication, then the Seahawks are going to be using Nicky Minwori a little bit more as an edge rusher. And I just think that that is going to create more of those quick wins, so to speak, that the Seahawks are looking for. And again, I think that those quick wins are going to be helpful. You get guys like Matthew Stafford to get the ball out of their hands just so quickly. But you have to earn your opportunity to rush the passer. And I think that what's more important is be able to continue being as dominant against the run as the Seahawks were this past season winning the Super Bowl.
1: If you when you watch a soccer match, does it cross your mind, like, what would one of these guys do if, like, Nicky Minwori just kind of ran across the field and just took one of them?
2: Well, I was going another way when you said that. give Rob Rang 3 months, and I'd love to have him break down a soccer match. I thought that's where you were headed. But, yeah, there would be some punishment. I mean, Nicky Minwori, we're watching
1: Derek Hall.
2: Yeah, we're watching these guys blossom, and it's so exciting. And Rob, you know, I'm going to say the obvious, but these are just John Schneider guys that are good people, have come from adversity, and they're given opportunities. And it's so fun, human nature, it's so fun to have some of these guys take advantage of that opportunity.
0: 100%. And that's, again, when you're talking about the defending Super Bowl champions, then, you know, they're kind of the bully on the block. And I think that is true in some ways, but they're also, in so many of the players, came from such underprivileged, you know, kind of situations. I mean, Derek Hall is the perfect example of that, of course, as the preemie baby, as we discussed. But there's just so many of these underdogs on this team. I mean, whether it be Sam Darnold, whether it be, you know, the reigning offensive player of the year, Jackson Smith and Jigba. I mean, he drafted 20th overall. It's that kind of stuff, I think, is Jadarian Price, you know, never started a single game at the college level, and that's your first-round pick. That is something that John Schneider, I think, has very much prioritized, especially in this second Super Bowl winning run, is just the personality of the players. And if they don't have that underdog role, then frankly, they're not going to be a fit. And Derek Hall, I think, personifies that as well as any player on the team.
1: Awesome stuff. Thank you, Rob. We appreciate it, and we'll bug you again soon, all right?
0: Yeah, looking forward to being bugged. Thanks, guys.
1: All right. Rob Ring, Pro Talent Evaluator. You can follow him at Rob Ring there on Twitter. Of course, our draft expert that we use during draft season and draftmas as well. But he follows the Seahawks just as closely as any of us, breaking down Derek Hall for us here this morning as part of our Seahawks 1 series. More with Stretch on the World Cup, which is, oh boy, it is building to a frenzy down here at Jimmy's on First. And so, coming up next, we're going to do the ABCs of the USA. But right now, we're going to get an update from Shinnecock, the latest from the U.S. Open. 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
4: 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Wyndham Clark turned it on late last night, and he has kept it going today at Shinnecock. Clark 7-under with 4 holes to go in his second round. Clark canned back-to-back birdies at 12 and 13 before a nice par at 14 after he missed the fairway wide right. It is a 4-shot lead for Clark, and no surprise that Xander Schauffele is in the mix. He's solo second at 3-under. Schauffele has 7 top 10s at the U.S. Open and 9 career starts. Another 2-time major champ vaulting into contention. Colin Morikawa is 2-under, 5 back. He followed a 3-over 73 in the first round by going 5-under today through 15. And Ryder Cowan, a 21-year-old rising senior at Oklahoma, birdies the last. He's even par. The amateur will play the weekend. I'm Ted Emmerich, Westwood One Sports.
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0: morning to you all. Oh, my gosh, what a spectacle we've got. Downtown is alive right now, Stretch, you tell me. It's like 50-50 right now here in Jimmy's between Socceroos and Americans.
1: Plenty.
0: Pretty
1: yes,
0: close, 50-50.
1: And you can't walk. I mean, there's no space.
0: And they're
1: we're
0: all,
1: done.
0: And they're all getting, everybody's getting along perfectly well. I mean, it's just such a feel-good environment. And yet I want to put a new variable in it. Should I do it?
1: Oh, whatever you're thinking, I think it's a great idea.
0: Think it's a good idea? Let's see what happens.
1: Yeah.
0: Let's see what spills forth.
2: USA! USA! USA! USA! USA! USA! USA! USA!
1: Yeah.
0: What do you think?
1: Oh, here comes the booze.
0: Now go.
1: Here come the booze.
0: Now go.
1: Yeah, here comes
0: the
1: booze.
0: No, go ahead. No. Go ahead. Do it. There we go.
1: yeah.
0: Wow. That's what I wanted to see. What would happen?
1: That was perfect.
0: Was that good?
1: That was not only brilliant, but the guy next to you was like, yeah, I'd rather just drink my beer. You looked at him, and he was like, I'll pass. I don't know what you're doing, but I'm getting another Pacifico. His face was awesome. That was great.
0: Glad somebody – I was trying to see if it would go back and forth, if it would bounce back. But then, no, everybody just did it once. And
1: they took care of it.
0: I think there was an element of the Americans like, should we do this?
1: Yeah. Yeah. Yeah.
0: We want to be good hosts.
1: But still.
0: We don't want to think that we're rude.
1: Yeah, just a friendly, friendly group between the two of them.
0: Yeah, they're great. Everything's great.
1: And I think what will help post-game is if the U.S. win. If the U.S. lose, it might be a little dicier compared to if the U.S. win, everybody will get along. Australia, if they win today, in all seriousness, they are going to, downtown will be ripped up. It'll be such a party. They shouldn't be 1-0, and if they become 2-0 with the hands firmly on the steering wheel of this group, it could be a mess. It could be a mess in Pioneer Square, seriously. With them up on top of the group with 6 points.
0: All right, well, you've already experienced this. We do ABCs of the M's every day. I want to do just a quick version of ABCs of the USA with you right now, getting ready for the match. Are you ready?
1: I'm ready.
0: A is for America. Mm-hmm. Is America going to win today?
1: They are. It'll be 2-0, 2-1. I don't see if the U.S. play collectively as they did last week versus Paraguay, I don't see Australia scoring more than one goal. I think they'll be burst. I think they came across a Turkey team that was sleepwalking up in Vancouver for the first 20, 30 minutes. They didn't realize they were in a match until they were down 1-0. I think the U.S. gets the first goal. Then what Jackson was talking about last hour, they will get opened up a bit, and that'll fall right into the hands of the U.S.
0: All right, B is for Barbie. Are they going to put us as a shrimp on their Barbie?
1: No, I don't think so.
0: How would that happen if they did?
1: If they get a first goal, if their two strikers are very talented. They chewed up Turkey's back line. They made dangerous movements. They collectively, six of them moving forward, five of them moving forward, were dangerous in the attack. I just think, again, with Tyler Adams anchoring that back four, back five, back six, I think the U.S. are going to be in better shape. And they saw the tape, right? You got a game under your belt. You can do a little scouting. They saw that Australia won versus Turkey, who was very favored in that match, and they're not going to take them lightly. They're going to have 66,000 fans here. 60,000 Americans. No, as you see, there's going to be plenty
0: of Aussies.
1: But it's going to be very, very loud in the stadium, and that'll feed right into the momentum for the U.S. So, no, I think a point is the worst thing we're going to do, but soccer's nuts. Soccer is crazy, but I think a point is going to be the worst that the U.S. get today.
0: All right, C is for Christian. How big of a deal is this announcement that we're still haven't gotten, whether he plays or not?
1: Well, I hope if there's a question, they save him. So it is a big deal. He is the best. He is the face of soccer, U.S. soccer right now. He's Landon Donovan was 20 years ago, 22 years ago. So he is the guy. If it isn't, then they're being overly cautious, which I'm fine with. Even without him, I say we get 3 points. Jackson didn't like my Brendan Aaronson. He does have other options in Reina. There are talent options for Mauricio to throw out there. It'd be a bummer, but that would mean he's probably 100% healthy for next week in L.A. versus Turkey.
0: D is for drunk. Their three best drinkers that they brought to America versus the three best drinkers from Seattle. Who wins?
1: I'll take Australia. Yeah, I mean, that's not even close. And I wouldn't. It's, if you know what 3-5 means in Vegas, I would take Australia, and I would put my house on it. And they are still standing. It's like, I can't remember, Crocodile Dundee. Oh, you want a drinking? Standing, and the other guy can't even spell his name. I'll take Australia, and I'll give you a 7-pint lead. Yeah, I mean, not even close. But fun. Fun drunks.
0: Yeah.
1: Not one aggressive drunk I've met.
0: They've been
1: I met
0: great.
1: A couple Saturday and some yesterday, not only at T-Mobile, but down in Pioneer Square. It is a fun group. And if you're sitting by one, you'll love it. It's just, it's hard to get frustrated with them.
0: So much fun. I'm telling you, I couldn't even get everybody to chant USA in here because they're like, well, what if we make them
1: they're,
0: mad?
1: They're too
0: they're
1: nice
0: having
1: of people.
0: A good time.
1: That's right.
0: Finally, E is for
1: now, energy. If you scream C and everyone, you know, that's a whole other thing. They'll start fighting. You know, Seahawks and I don't know who Australia's favorite rugby team is. But
0: true.
1: So but go ahead.
0: Finally, E is for energy. You've got a great energy about you today. Have you ever been more fired up for a sporting event?
1: Jackson mentioned a couple. I went to my first Super Bowl as a fan in February down in Santa Clara, and the Seahawks are my team. The 2019 MLS Cup, when I did the cup here. There are times where you literally have to take a deep breath, and this is one of them, like literally to catch your wind. I'm a soccer fan. That's why I was explaining to my brother, like, we live in a host city.
0: Yeah.
1: The U.S. are playing in our city.
0: Yeah.
1: We have to go. Yes. Yeah. Sell another house. Do whatever you have to do. We have to go. And so it is kind of like, you know, here it is. And it's just 2.5 hours away. And it's like I've got some serious nervous energy. I think I hide it a little better than Jackson. But it's a big moment for I waved to a couple friends that I played soccer with for 30 years. Like, all my soccer group is here, right? And we will spill out and see each other after the match. What could only make it better is if we win. And then it's like we were here for it. This is it. This is it for us soccer nerds.
0: Yeah.
1: Your country comes to your city. You have tickets for it. And it's, there they go.
0: There they go again.
1: There goes the goosebumps.
0: Yeah.
1: Yeah, it is significant. And, you know, if you want to get to the full cheese, you know, the full cheesy, like it's a moment of a lifetime. It's a moment of a lifetime, and chalk them up, right? Super Bowl was awesome. MLS Cup was awesome. CONCACAF Champions League was awesome. Seattle is a soccer town, and now we get to show the world again. And it'll be fun to be a part of.
0: It's fun. I'm here for the full cheese. So F is for full cheese, and G is for goosebumps. There you go.
1: Amen, brother.
0: All right, one last thing to close out our show, and Greg Bell is here. Look at Greg Bell.
1: He looks jacked up to cover his soccer.
0: So professional.
1: He is.
0: Yeah.
1: He is.
0: Yeah.
1: He lent Jackson a dress shirt. I don't know if you noticed that, but Jackson was in a jersey. Can't wear a jersey to the pitch.
0: Okay.
1: So Greg Bell lent him a button-down shirt. That's the pro Greg Bell is.
0: Don't kid yourself. He's got Army underwear on right
1: Amen,
0: now.
1: Amen.
0: And he's got he's probably got Team USA pasties on underneath that professional exterior. All right, one last thing next. Sports Radio 93.3 KJRF.
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21: What should the world expect from these Seattle fans? Because it hits different.
22: Well, I mean, look, this is how I see it. They done caused the earthquake already. We just want to make sure that the buildings stay put together, because I think if they get loud enough, I think they can bring that motherfucker down. That should be the goal. Let's see if we can bring that thing down. They get lit.
0: The one, the only.
1: Yeah. Say no more.
0: Yeah. So that was him on the Men in Blazers podcast. Yeah.
1: Which is a big boy podcast. That's not just some run-of-the-mill leading soccer podcast. Very clever dudes.
0: Okay.
1: And that he's on there, that's a pretty good get. But he's a smart marketing man himself. But Marshawn is he just... tell me when you can get enough Marshawn. I mean, that's awesome.
0: All right. Well, we are getting ready to close up our show and hand things over to Greg Bell. But this is what we do. One last thing. And we go around the room and everybody has one last thing they want to mention before we sign off for the day. So, Ashley, show Stretch how it's done. What's your one last thing today?
23: Okay, I did not know I was going first. This is an honor. I just want to say the texters have been loving the two of you today.
0: Oh, great.
23: So we've gotten
0: a lot
23: of things to the text line, 49451, the Tacoma Dodge text line. But there was one question, Chuck, that you did not ask during the dumbest questions segment.
0: Okay.
23: And one of our listeners wanted to know, why do we call soccer here in the U.S. and not football? Obviously, we have our own football, but does anyone know how soccer came about?
0: Well, my guess is, I mean, when we came over here, there was a completely different, like, if you're going to drive on the left side of the road, we're going to drive on the right side of the road. If you're going to drink tea, we're going to drink coffee. I mean, there was an absolute decision when we founded this country that if you're going to do it this way back home, now we have our own country, we're going to do it the other way. So I don't know what the story is.
1: Where's Jackson?
0: I just always assume we're going to come up with our own football. Yes. And then we'll call whatever that is something different. Yes. So I don't know where the actual word comes from, but certainly we had this feeling of we're not going to do it that way anymore. We're going to do things the other way around.
1: I really like that answer because I think that's something I should know. Shouldn't I know that?
0: Maybe.
1: Yep.
23: I mean, only if you actually like soccer.
0: Yeah, so well, that or, puts or, it in your corner.
1: Or really cared about the answer. I really don't care. And it's funny because as soon as you touch down on the other side of the Atlantic, you say football, and that's just what you say. When I run into people who have other, you know, an England jersey on, I always ask them, who do you support, which means who's your club? Yeah. But why it's called soccer, man, I don't mean to sound like a total smart aleck. I don't care. I don't really care.
0: Did you play soccer or did you play football?
1: No, we played soccer. Okay. Everyone played soccer. Okay. We're in the States, and that's what it's called in the States, and that's what I grew up with, and there was no thought process or second guessing of anything else.
0: Yeah.
1: Yeah.
0: It is strange that we wouldn't have gone with something else to call our football back in the day. But now it's too late. I'm not calling it anything else.
1: Our football started in, what, the 30s? Pro football started? Well, we have a person on coming up. He could tell us the history of when our football
0: probably does
1: started.
0: Know it.
1: Yes, of course he does. But, I don't know. I've never. That's funny.
0: Well, what is your one last thing for us today?
1: Well, my one last thing is to ask you, where are you watching the match?
0: Because I'm going to try to take your advice. Now, if it causes me stress, I probably will bail because I'm not into stress very well. Mm-hmm. So, but I'm going to try to take your advice and watch it in Pioneer Square, but okay. I've always got my home here at Jimmy's that I could come back to.
1: Yeah, I got you. This would be nothing against the packed house, but this is going to empty out, and then the people without tickets, you can do better. And that's okay. Not a shot at this, but I mean to feel the texture.
0: Yes, yes.
1: Right? To feel the texture and the passion. I'd really like it if you would do me a favor.
0: Yes.
1: Until you feel either a little less secure, not insecurity, but less secure in your surroundings, then come on back here. But okay. Until that happens, I'm really
0: okay.
1: Begging you to go down Pioneer Square.
0: Explore. I will explore. Yeah. We got 2 hours to explore and figure out exactly where I want to stand to watch the match.
1: Thank you.
0: All right. My one last thing is this, because it feels to me like almost all soccer play-by-play guys are almost pinned into their goal call being the same thing. It's just goal. It's just some of them do it longer, and some of them do it shorter, and some of them do it louder, and some do it with a light in their voice, and some do it deep. How much time did you put into coming up with your own goal call, and what did you do to separate it from others?
1: Well, what I always say is I was always thankful that the Sounders gave a play-by-play guy an opportunity who had never done play-by-play. So my first year, I have never listened to those tapes. I just took repetition, right? And I'm being serious. So it was like 40, 50 games. I was finding myself, still finding myself. For some reason, and you don't know why, but I would accentuate something, and then it's in the back of the net. And I would always just do.
0: Ah.
1: And I didn't know that until someone told me. And then I'd listen back, and I was saying it every time. And I didn't even, I was doing it subconscious. And that was the end of it, and it was so-and-so, so-and-so in the back of the net. Gustav Svensson with his fourth goal of the, you know,
0: okay.
1: and that's
0: good.
1: It was.
0: That's
1: how,
0: different.
1: Where that came, how that come, I don't know. I thought it got better, and we just moved along. But it had to have been my second year I felt, like, more confident, and I think it came along consistently in that second year.
0: Did you get good compliments on it from other play-by-play?
1: Well, the crazy thing is you listen to one person. I would listen to my boss / you know, I would call him mentor. Like, we would critique every game because I needed critiquing. I mean, there's, you can't hide from it, right?
0: Yeah.
1: When Jordan Morris scores the goal and you say that Ozzy Alonso scores the goal, you screwed up the goal call. Right? There's only you're graded only on a couple different things in a soccer match. Goal calls are number 1, 2, and 3.
0: Yeah.
1: And when you screw that up in Houston in 2016, that sticks with you.
0: Yeah.
1: And so you just take – I wouldn't listen to too many people outside of people who are going to have great constructive criticism, be respectful, and then try to improve from that. Because it's a rough gig.
0: Thank you for doing this.
1: My pleasure.
0: That was great.
1: Yeah.
0: I had a blast with you here
1: Thanks
0: today.
1: Thanks for having me.
0: And please,
1: sincerely,
0: have an awesome time. Yeah. Have the time of your life today.
1: Yeah, I shall.
0: All right.
1: I shall. Thanks,
0: there
1: Chuck.
0: He is, Matt Johnson. Stretch with us here all show long. We're going to hand things off to Greg Bell and Christopher Kidd. Brian Schmetzer is coming on the show at 10:15. You might want to stick around. Don't leave just yet. All right. Have a great day, everybody. Have a great weekend. 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
2: Check, check, check. Good morning. Happy Friday to you. Happy, unique Seattle Sports Friday. Greg Bella, News Tribune, Christopher Kidd with you. We're live at Jimmy's on First across the street from Lumen Field, 2 hours before the first World Cup U.S. men's soccer match ever in the Pacific Northwest, ever in Seattle. And I have next to me Seattle soccer royalty, Sounders
3: Mas
2: coach.
3: Vito.
4: Yeah, right.
2: Sounders coach Brian Smetzer.
4: Seattle's favorite son. This is Seattle's favorite son.
2: Mas Vito Murray is with us as well. And Brian's between the two of us here at Jimmy's on First, 2 hours before the biggest international soccer day in the Pacific Northwest history. I don't think that's hyperbole to say that.
3: No.
2: Brian, you're a lifelong Seattle man in soccer. Your family, it goes well beyond the Sounders. What does this day mean for you personally?
3: It's the culmination of years of, you know, soccer fans in this area. You know, you start back in the 50s, 60s with the ethnic leagues. My dad used to take me down to Lower Woodland, and the Germans would play against the Hungarians, and the Italians had a team, the English had a team. That was my first taste of all of it. Then obviously, as you grow up a little bit older, my dad took us to Germany in 1974. So right after the World Cup there, that was my next experience. That was actually an interesting one because West Germany played East Germany. And we were playing around in the square of my dad's hometown. We didn't know. We were 12 years old. All of a sudden, we see this TV fly out the window because West Germany lost that game 1-0. So that's another World Cup experience. Then you fast forward that to, you know, the World Cup in 94. We saw a couple games. I went down to the Rose Bowl to watch USA-Colombia. I remember that vividly. Yep. Then you come to the Sounders and, you know, hosting big exhibitions, Barcelona, Chelsea, everybody. There was a lot of things going on. And all along every stop of that journey, there's been Sounder fans. There's been soccer fans. There's been fans of just being around here in Seattle. And so now, yes, it is a culmination of everything coming together for what is the biggest game, I think, that Seattle has ever seen on a soccer stage, because it's the World Cup. Yeah. I mean, look, I love CONCACAF 2022. I love MLS Cup 2019. Look, we've had some Leagues Cup last year against Messi. I mean, those are good memories for all of us Sounder fans, but this is the freaking World Cup. I mean, it's massive.
2: Brian, how has Seattle and the U.S. put on the World Cup so far, 8 days in, as you've
3: been? Awesome. Look, it's awesome. I mean, you walk around the stadium, everybody's energized. You got activations up in downtown. You got, you know, the barge. We got a barge. We actually floated a barge in to, you know, have people watch. The waterfront is crazy.
2: Yep.
3: Last night in Mexico playing against South Korea, I was up in Lake City, my old stomping ground at Jalisco's up there. Just, and people were crazy there.
2: Yeah.
3: I mean, we've hosted in little parts of the city, bigger parts of the city, obviously around the stadium. Seattle's knocked it out of the park.
2: How much is this the vision of Paul Allen when he built this stadium? He built it to international soccer specifications, hoping to get a World Cup. Have you thought of that in the nod to Paul Allen and what he created?
3: Well, I think of it from time to time. Obviously, we wouldn't be here without him, and he wouldn't be here without the soccer community. So it was a win-win situation.
2: Explain
3: for both sides.
2: Explain that, Brian, for those that weren't here back in the mid-90s when this stadium got approved by the soccer community.
3: Well,

0: Well, there was a touch-and-go vote where, you know, the people needed to vote to see how much money. And look, I don't know all the details, but there was some tax things and money and all that. And the voters were going to approve this stadium or not. And Paul Allen, to his credit, he said, you know what? We're going to make sure that this stadium can host big soccer events. And sure as heck, the soccer community came and put a bunch of votes out there because this is what it turned into.
1: Yes. The World Cup is here today. U.S. and Australia. 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We are the pregame show here, the Greg Bell Show with Christopher Kidd, live from Jimmy's on First with Coach Brian Smetzer, the Sounders. Let me ask you a quick soccer question.
2: Sure.
1: How has Coach Pochettino changed how Christian Roldan is used on the national team? And is it similar to how you employ him on the
0: pitch? I would hope that Coach Pochettino uses Christian today. I mean, Obed Vargas got in for Mexico yesterday. We'd love to have some of our Sounders, or ex-Sounder in Obed's case, get on the field, touch the field. Jordan got to play a few minutes down in Qatar. But look, Pochettino is all about, you know, the team first, and it's the mentality, and you bleed for your country and the badge. That's how he grew up in Argentina, and you felt that when you watched that Argentina game the other day in Kansas City. I mean, those fans, that's what he was brought up with. And so he's trying to instill some of that within the United States soccer culture. And Christian is just the prime example of somebody that has those same values. And so I'm hoping, and I think that's one of the reasons why Christian was on the team, because Christian, every time you watch him in a Sounder jersey, he does everything humanly possible for us to get a good result.
1: Does the fact that Christian Pulisic's nursing a calf injury perhaps raise Christian Roldan's profile today?
0: It might. I mean, look, he chose Sebastian Berhalter instead of Christian the other game. But Christian's got a shot at playing for sure. I mean, let's see how it goes. You know, the lineup's going to be out here pretty soon. I mean, Pulisic is the biggest question mark or biggest talking point. But U.S. has a good squad, a deep squad. So if somebody gets injured or he wants to make some changes because maybe we're ahead in the game or that third game, he's going to need to use everybody because it's seven games to a final.
1: That's right.
0: It's one game more than in previous World Cups.
1: The winner of U.S. Australia has clinched, will clinch a spot in the round of 32. A U.S. win and a Paraguay win over Turkey tonight means the U.S. would clinch the group and would get a favorable round of 32 seed. If the U.S. wins the group and they win the round of 32, they will play back here in Seattle July 6th. In the knockout stage round of 16.
0: That would be awesome.
1: It would be, Brian. Brian, Masvidas Mirai is with us from Cascadia Sportsnet. I'm sure you have soccer questions for Coach Brian Smetzer.
3: Yeah, I do. First, I had to jump on. I mean, I was so giddy with, I just drove from Lake City.
1: I know you did.
3: I mean,
1: that's right.
3: I only get a chance to say this because when I'm covering, you know, I don't get to, like, I'm just in awe right now. But, Brian, yesterday we heard from both coaches. I thought it was interesting because you drew this a little bit, and Pochettino talked about belief.
0: Yeah.
3: And you know how coaches, he said, you know, Australia is all about belief, and I was thinking, you know what, I think he wants us to put that out there, and that's the messaging. How much of is that important, and get your players to understand that the duels that you like to talk about, how important does that play?
0: I love the duel stat, you know. In the first game against Paraguay, the U.S., I mean, they were on the front foot from the referee's whistle. And he's going to want to have that same type of energy, enthusiasm, winning the duels, counter-pressing. You know, he's going to want all of that because that's the emotion that he talks about. That's the emotion that he wants his players to play with. And so for him, it worked the first game. Let's hope it works the second game.
3: Tactically, it looked like they attacked the U.S., went wide, and Pochettino's got them cutting inside and bringing in more players.
0: Inverted wingers, yeah.
3: Yeah, there you go. Now, Australia plays, you know, that 5-4. How breaking down? You know, how do you
1: They got
3: do
1: a
3: that?
1: 6'6 center back who looks like he can play for the Seahawks.
3: Absolutely.
0: So what you try and do is you try and get players in between those lines to give them some you know, some problems, some decisions to make. Even though they have five defenders back there, you know, you got to figure out where the small spaces are going to be. Put yourself in those spaces. Kind of be quiet. Preki likes to say, look, just be quiet in there. Move your body position, turning inside, turning towards a goal, drawing players out, drawing one of the center backs out, and then having movement in behind is going to be critical. Breaking down a deep block, we've had problems with it at times. You know, the U.S. is going to certainly have its challenges because Australia is a good team.
3: Belana's ability, I mean, to sit, like you said, in that channel, is that a surprise how he actually understands that, Bologna's ability to, like you said, get in between the center backs and then bring Weston McKennie inside?
0: Yeah, it'll be critical that we attack with numbers. You know, guys have to be, you know, all engaged. But, you know, you got to worry about the counterattack as well. So I want them to play in between lines. I want you need a center forward to play on either shoulder of the guy that could be playing for the Seahawks. and then from there, the game's fluid. And you got to take what the game gives you.
3: Popovich said for Australia that we also have something for them. And
0: sure.
3: It sounds like he was speaking.
1: He's got speed on the outside. I did see that against Turkey.
3: Exactly. So
1: they had 28% of the possession against Turkey and beat them 2-0 on counterattack.
0: That happens in our sport.
1: Yes, it does.
0: I mean, especially if, look, first goal has been critical in this World Cup. Look, there's been some draws. Teams have come back. Some of the favorites, Belgium versus Egypt. Egypt scored first. Belgium had to leave it till the second half. But if you score first, you really can kind of control tempo. And sometimes right. That works against you. If you score first, take your foot off the gas, your opponent will have more possession, but you're actually in the lead and dictating tempo.
1: We're live across the street from Lumen Field, an hour and a half or so before the U.S. and Australia, live here on 93.3 KZFM in the World Cup, the first men's World Cup match ever in Seattle. And we're with Seattle Soccer Royalty, Sounders coach Brian Smetzer. If you want a question, text in 49451 on the Tacoma Dodge. That's text line what you want to ask Coach Smetzer. I'll ask him. I'll ask you, Coach, how has Mauricio Pochettino tactically, you mentioned the attitude shift, but how has he tactically changed the Americans? How do you notice they play differently, this national team, this World Cup cycle?
0: Well, I don't know if they've changed tactically. They play in a 4-3-3. They like to get their wingbacks higher. They sometimes build 3-2. Sometimes they build 3-1. There's various tactics for their opponent. I think what he did well against Paraguay is he nailed the tactics for that particular opponent. And then you saw him playing with a back line of five in some of his preseason, you know, tune-up games. So we'll see what he does here.
1: From what you've seen of Australia, how would you attack Australia?
0: I'd play 4-3-3. I'd get numbers in between the lines. I wouldn't be afraid and go back line of three. Now, some people would say, okay, you can do a back line of five or three and then just match Australia up man for man, and then you have individual duels. Their right wing back against our left wing back. Our left wing back is pretty darn good. Maybe he goes that way, but I'm thinking he's going to go 4-3-3 and, you know, come after him.
1: Maz?
3: Yeah, the creativity. Is that something that he's brought in, or is it the fact that a lot of these players are playing in the other leagues? I mean, from a, you know, a team concept.
0: Yeah, I love some of the tricks and some of the fancy passes. Pulisic, obviously, his 1v1 ability in the wide channels. I mean, the U.S. had a complete game, and again, it's the challenge. I don't think they're going to rest on their laurels. I think they're too smart for that, but, you know, they got to perform again in a big match against a tough opponent.
1: Brian Smetzer, the expectations of even the casual sports fan for the U.S. team is now through the roof after that 4-1 win over Paraguay on Friday. What to you is a realistic expectation for where this team goes vis-a-vis France, Spain, Argentina, Germany, England, just to name a few?
0: Well, look, I'm a supporter. I'm a U.S. fan. Let's get first in the group. Let's get a good draw in the round of 32. Round of 16, for sure, they could make it there. And then after that, you know, then it's depth, it's injuries, it's form. If U.S. goes on a good run of form, hey, they could do it.
1: Do it as in the final?
0: For sure. You put me on the spot for sure. Why not?
3: Why not
0: the
3: us?
0: The U.S. Yeah, the U.S. could make it to a final. Why not?
1: You
0: let's
1: heard
0: believe.
1: It here live.
0: Let's believe
1: you
0: it.
1: Heard
0: why
1: it
0: not?
1: Here live on 93.3 KJR. Coach Brian Spencer, I appreciate of all the things you could be doing right now before the biggest match in Seattle history. You're here, and
0: well,
1: I appreciate
0: I'm gonna thank you for saying that. I'm gonna go. Get in the stadium now and get my beer and watch warm up and just be a fan.
1: You enjoy that. You've earned that.
0: All
1: thank
0: right.
1: you, sir. Good
0: All
1: luck
0: right.
1: to the
0: Thank
1: Sounders.
0: You.
1: We'll be watching. Thank you, Brian Spencer. Thanks. Seattle Soccer Royalty live here from across the street from Lumen Field at Jimmy's on First. We're about 100 minutes away from kickoff of U.S. and Australia. Thanks to Brian Spencer. We'll come back and go to Jessamyn and McIntyre from Pier 58. Oh, excuse me. We're going to stay here. Thanks, Brian.
2: Enjoy the game.
1: Appreciate you. Thank you all. Jackson Felt saying goodbye. Alex Caulfield. Appreciate them. Maz Vitamire, he's with us again. Cascadia Sportsnet and now a big shot Fox 13 Seattle TV soccer analyst. What must it? You've grown, born and raised. You've played high school soccer here. You're a Seattle soccer guy. But can you imagine what it is for Brian Spencer, his family? They've owned a soccer shop in Lake City since he was a teenager. He played at Nathan Hale. He's a Seattle guy when the Sounders were in the NASL. 94 World Cup he attended. What this day means for Brian Spencer, coach of the Sounders.
3: I can't imagine, and that's why, I mean, I honestly, right now, sitting there with Brian on this day for a second, I felt like 12 years old, and I wanted to do that because something that they have done, that is in terms of what people don't understand in terms of the Spencer family, right? Like, and not only culturally, but also soccer. He mentioned his dad a little bit.
1: Yes, he did.
3: And he talked about how they were pockets. Well, let me tell you something. When Walter Spencer created the Lake City Hawks, right? That was the beginning of Seattle culture. And we talked about how they was, you know, Peter Hatrick will tell you about how there's Capitol Hill Soccer and LVR, Loris Viewridge,
1: yeah.
3: All those. But the Lake City Hawks, when Mr. Spencer started that, the rumor was like, wow, they didn't touch the ball for the first 3 days of training. I mean, that was the rumor that was going out Seattle-wide. And so you can imagine, you know, like, wow. And then from there, I think the connection, the Sounder have the connection. That's Brian, the connection to the community.
1: Yes.
3: So then they open up a sport house.
1: Yes.
3: But in Lake City.
1: Lake City on Lake City Way.
3: On Lake City Way. And that store was where he gave away things. And, you know, kids, I know
1: he donated massive amounts of gear to the soccer community.
3: He donated to the Seattle Parks and Recreation Late Night Program. I remember asking Brian. He was behind the counter. I didn't know. Hey, look, we got a late night program over here. He's like, look, here's a bag of stuff. It helped us do a late night program. And that was replicated in a lot of places because the love for the community and the connection that soccer builds is just amazing. What does that mean to him given everything, you know, he plays those San Diego Soccers and all these type of things.
1: Yeah.
3: But, I mean, it's like,
1: yeah.
3: I have no idea. I can't imagine.
1: Jackson Phelps with us, our 93.3 KJR FM soccer analyst. Pre- and post-game host, you reached to Brian Spencer a lot. How did you saw him there? I mean, what was your view of Brian Spencer and what this day means?
4: I think he's feeling the moment, and I think we all are, that this is something special. I just got out of the stadium, and I spent a good 20 minutes just walking around the north lot and up the steps and down the steps and up the steps and down the steps. It's hard not to get emotional, guys. This is beyond anything that has ever touched our city. And what's amazing is we may one up it in a couple weeks with the round of 16
1: right.
4: again, but I don't know. I'm getting chills. A tear came to my eye as I was just looking out at the thousands upon thousands, what looks feels like millions of United States men's national team fans in that north lot right now.
1: And Brazilian fans and Mexican fans.
4: Wow.
1: And the Socceroos just had a march Greg, on from across the street.
4: I came down here. I was here at 7:30 this morning. I brought two Sounders jerseys. And I was able to trade one of them with this guy named Oscar with a Real Madrid jersey.
1: Wow.
4: And I'm just like, I've asked a bunch of Australians like this gentleman here, hey, we trade jerseys, trade scarf for Sounders jersey? None of the Australians will do it. But the gentleman was wearing a Real Madrid jersey, and I'm like, trade? And he's like, sure. And that's the beauty, is everybody's here. And he said, like, he said from Madrid, and then he said no camera. So
1: there were 3,000 Australians masked in Victory Hall across the street from the T-Mobile Park at a party that started at 7:30 in the morning. They were throwing inflatable kangaroos. They were volleying soccer. Then they marched from the corner of First and Royal Brom down First Avenue into the stadium. My son and my wife were there, and they're now in Victory Hall because the Aussies have vacated it so people can actually get in there now.
2: Right.
1: It was wild. I posted a video of it on Twitter X at G-Bell Seattle. 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We're live from Jimmy's on First across the street from Lumen Field. 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
6: 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Prevagen, made for your brain. Wyndham Clark wrapping up his second round. He's in the fairway at 18, 6 under par with a 3-shot lead. Rory McIlroy ready to take aim. He is 1 under, teeing off at 2:02 Eastern, and he's in a much better position than he was after 18 holes at the last U.S. Open hosted by Shinnecock. McIlroy shot 80 then and missed the cut. That led to a turning point for Rory.
7: I would keep like a journal or a diary, and I wrote in it that from 2019 going forward, I'm going to build my game to compete at the major championships, which is flighting the ball, hitting your numbers, wedge play, short game, putting, you know, all the stuff that I feel like I've improved over the last few years.
6: And it's led to 2 Masters titles. I'm Ted Emrick, Westwood One Sports.
8: 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The 2011 U.S. Open at Congressional Country Club is where Rory McIlroy won his first career major championship. The 22-year-old dazzled, setting 11 tournament records, including the lowest total score of 268. McIlroy's 16-under par performance gave him an 8-stroke victory over runner-up Jason Day. With this great moment in golf history, I'm Kevin Kugler.

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18: Welcome back. Greg Bell Show, Christopher Kidd, live from Jimmy's on First across the street from Lumen Field. We are 90 minutes away from kickoff of U.S. and Australia group stage match in the World Cup, the first ever U.S. World Cup match in the Pacific Northwest. And, man, we just had Brian Smetzer on across the street from the stadium here at Lumen Field at Jimmy's. And he said, I asked him, what's a fair expectation? He said if they can, the U.S. can get the win today over the Australians, which would put them in control of the group, to get a favorable round of 32 matchup against a third-place team, which would mean if they win the group, they would be in the round of 16 match here in Seattle. Then July 6th, then he says they could go to the final. That's what he said. Brian Smetzer said they'd go to the final. Breaking news from the pitch, Christian Pulisic is out. He will not play today because of the calf strain. We'll see if that means Gio Reyna starts. Masvidas Merer, I would think that means Gio Reyna, who came on for Pulisic in the second half in Inglewood in the 4-1 victory over Paraguay, scored that really majestic goal at the end outside of his left foot. I think Gio Reyna slides in there. What do you think they do with Christian Pulisic now out? Real quickly before we go to Jesse.
19: No, absolutely. I think so because of, you know, similar pace and kind of the guile, and to your point, kind of he's got that swagger going on, and, you know, energy for energy is critical. So I think Reyna is the most obvious choice right now.
18: So it won't be easy to beat the Socceroos without their best player, Christian Pulisic, who's out today, had not trained all week. Jessamine McIntyre has been down at Pier 58 at the late Waterfront Park. That's where the U.S. fans had their gathering, and then Marshawn. I think Marshawn Lynch was down there, I was told. Jessamine McIntyre, how are you, ma'am? And what did you see, and what are you seeing down there?
20: Well, I was a Marshawn march on, that's for sure. And oddly enough, Jameis Winston was also a part of the whole kicking off of this march on. But we also got to see the Men in Blazers live podcast. Marshawn was not exactly radio friendly, and he was everything that we would have expected him to be. Dump button hopefully was ready, but I got to tell you, it felt like 100,000 people. I walked about six blocks with them, halfway to Lumen from here, I would say, just judging by my eyesight. But it was unbelievably great, great energy. There was no over-rowdiness, as we've seen in some cities when it comes to very exciting games. It was a lot of supporting. And, you know, I just spent some time in Australia. I know that our Australian friends are usually in good humor and good manner, and there were some of them down here too. This was very, very USA driven, obviously, but they were enjoying everything as well. And I just think that the atmosphere is exactly what Seattle does right. And, you know, we saw it with the 2014 Super Bowl parade where, you know, people just do things right. And I just noticed how great the energy was down here. Everybody's in it together, people bumping into each other, crawling all over each other, and it's just an oops, I'm sorry, let's go have fun together. I really think Seattle's going to show out, and those visiting to Seattle from outside of the area are going to show out really well. I'm really proud of what I've seen so far in the 6 hours I've been down here.
18: Jessamine, I mentioned earlier this week, this is unlike NFL or a Seahawks crowd where there's a tribalism and a secularism of Seattle versus San Francisco, 49er fans getting beer poured on them, or the Rams fans hated, or the Cowboys fans not welcomed here. Here, it's everybody for them. Okay, I'm okay, you're okay is the vibe down here. yes, everyone in America is for the U.S. The Socceroos are partying with the U.S. right in this bar, right across the street at Victory Hall, where the Socceroos party was, and their march on into the stadium. About 3,000 people were inside Victory Hall and Hatback Bar and Grill before the Mariners had to cap it at 3,000 because of the fire code. But if you can describe just the vibe of soccer and international soccer in the World Cup, that you, as you see it, as opposed to what a normal sporting event in Seattle, say, Major League Baseball, the NFL is.
20: Yeah, I think you described it really perfectly, because this is a global event that just happens to be local for us, you know. It is a global event, and I think that there is a different side now. I played soccer growing up, and, you know, once I got to high school, I had to choose between that, volleyball, and then basketball and track and stuff, so I didn't necessarily grow up in the sport. I just happened to have played. I don't consider myself, and I mean this out of respect for true soccer fans, I don't consider myself a super fan, but I've always gotten excited for the World Cup. And I think that goes for a lot of people, because we have this embarrassment of riches of sports that we get to watch and root for year round. And soccer isn't the primary sport in the United States as a whole. But it is very, very, very well represented here. And there are a ton in Seattle. And I love that. And I respect it. And I, like I said, even though I'm not a huge soccer fan, because that would be disrespectful to those who are, I love it when I go to a Sounders match. I have my scarves. I get very excited for it. And I think it's a game that, in a true atmosphere of the environment, they do it very, very well. And I just think today's going to be nuts. In a very good way. When I say nuts, I mean in a very good way.
18: Jessamyn McIntyre down at Pier 58 with the U.S. March On fans march on. You mentioned 100,000 people. That stadium only holds 60,000.
20: Well, that's what it felt like. That is what it felt like, okay? Well, I know there's only about 70,000 that will go in the stadium, but that march felt like it went on throughout the entire city.
18: Are there tickets available down there? This morning when I woke up on the secondary ticket sites, the price was down to $1,200 to get in. It's now up to $2,400 for the few sites that still have availability. Are there tickets available, people hawking tickets on the street? Somebody listening might want to come down if they're near Seattle, to come downtown and see if are tickets even available down there?
20: I don't think so. I didn't see anyone, and usually you'll see that in the areas that we were at. I didn't see any scalpers out there whatsoever. Did not see anyone. I got tickets. I need tickets. Literally nothing. And that's probably the first time at any sporting event that I've been to that I haven't seen that.
18: There have been people walking up and down First Avenue South right outside of here, Jimmy's and Royal Brom and the Mariner Stadium, with I need ticket signs. But they're all I need tickets. There are nobody that has I have ticket signs walking up and down the street. Jessamyn, I appreciate you. You get to come in. Where do you go from here to watch the match?
20: Well, you know what? I am going to head to the station now. What time is it? Like 10:30 in the morning? I've been down here since 7. I am going to come back to the station, and then we're going to I'm going down to do the Mariners pregame.
18: Oh, of course. The Mariners tell me that there are only single tickets available tonight for what is fireworks night, and they expect those to sell out very soon. There are going to be 110,000
20: people. Yeah, I think there's a lot of double dippers, like people are doing both.
18: 110,000 people in the stadium district in downtown here today in Seattle for one of the best sports days in Seattle sports history. Jessamyn, enjoy.
20: Use public transit, people.
18: I appreciate it, Jessamyn. Enjoy your day.
20: All right. Thanks, Greg. Talk to you soon.
18: Jessamyn McIntyre from Pier 58. When we come back, Masvita and I are going to talk about the impact of Christian Pulisic not playing today. We'll talk briefly about the Mariners opening their three-game series against Boston tonight after Julio Rodriguez sat out yesterday's series-ending win. And at 11:30, we'll go to the pregame show on National Fox Sports broadcast, simulcast here on 93.3 before the match. You can hear it live. 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
18: Welcome back. Greg Bell Show with Christopher Kidd live from Jimmy's on First across the street from Lumen Field, where we talked to Brian Smets at the top of the hour, the Sounders coach, the Seattle soccer royalty, who's been dreaming about this day his whole life. The world coming to his stadium, his pitch, in downtown Seattle, Lumen Field, U.S. and Australia playing at noon kickoff. Brian Smetzer told us, Masvidas Marié, that he thinks the United States could advance not only to the round of eight, but maybe the semifinals, maybe the final, and then get a favorable draw for this round of 32, which a win today would pretty much ensure.
19: Why not? And those were his exact words, right? Like, yep. Why not? And he says it's a tournament. Because it's deep and injuries can take a role in this thing, and then fatigue and all those things. And each game, as we all know, whether it's, if you look at the NCAA, right, tournament is tactical stuff, also plays into that. So,
18: and speaking of injuries, Maz, we got word in about 20 minutes ago that Christian Pulisic will not play, Team USA saying. How's that change him?
19: Dramatically. I think he's going to go one of two ways. I'm seeing some people are saying Ricardo Pepe will step in, and then he'll go to...
18: So not Gio Reyna.
19: Well, I mean, the thing is, you know, we can get online all we want until they roll out the 11. But right. If he goes with Pepe, I think that he would change and have two strikers up front, right? So, that seems a little far-fetched at that point. But I think to what we talked about, Gio Reyna would be the obvious choice if he's going to keep this lineup, because what you get from Reyna, he's the closest technical ability and energy that's there, and direct runs. He's got that guile to take on 1v1, maybe 2-1. The other one is Brendan Aronson. He's more of a workhorse right there with high pressing ability and direct attacking, and he's more of a defensive piece. Another option would be Tim Ware. And
1: the veteran.
19: I mean, he offers more. He's a natural winger. Because the one thing where they are, they don't have a lot of depth. The United States' natural depth is that winger position. So it's all really going to depend on what, you know, which way that he's going to go, that him being,
1: Uncle Sam has just arrived. Wearing an Uncle Sam USA top hat.
19: You got to love it. I mean, it's international soccer, nationalism, and yet with an understanding that it's all for fun and everything else, right? But not to cross over that line and enjoy the experience. So those are kind of, you know, I don't think Sebastian would go in there. And because then you'd change the whole midfield. Sebastian Burkholder.
1: Sebastian Burkholder had been starting. He started the last match instead of Christian Roldan on the outside, and Brian Smith was saying he'd be interested to see if Roldan gets a bigger role today, his Sounders star, because of Christian Pulisic not being there. We're live at Jimmy's on First, where there are a mix of Socceroos and American Outlaws, the U.S. soccer fans, and there's Sasquatch, the Sonic's old mascot walking behind us. There's guys wearing Michael Dixon Seahawks jerseys, the Australian punter for the Seahawks. This isn't the only thing going on downtown. Tonight at 7:10, the Mariners play the Red Sox in a fireworks night game, and I had a Mariners official tell me over at Victory Hall about an hour ago that there are only single tickets available. They're expecting that to be sold out by the afternoon. So we're talking 110,000 sports fans, paid attendees, not counting the ones who aren't getting in the stadiums, who are down here this afternoon for the U.S. and Australia World Cup, and then the Mariners and Red Sox. The Mariners yesterday got three runs in the first inning. Cole Emerson's two-run single in the first inning, a double by Cole Young, and a two-run single by Cole Emerson. The two youngsters, middle infielders, the three runs in the first inning, and that's all they needed because Brian Wu was outstanding. Seven scoreless innings, three hits allowed, nine strikeouts for a sixth win. The Mariners are two games over 500, which in the American League West is good enough for a one-and-a-half game lead over the A's. I mentioned tonight, fireworks night for the season opener against the Red Sox. Bryce Miller's starting tonight. They got a night game tomorrow night the Mariners do against the Red Sox. Emerson Hancock starts that 7:10 game tomorrow night. Sunday, the homestand and series finale. Logan Gilbert's going to start a 1:10 afternoon game on Sunday. If you didn't see, also around sports news, the glove, Gary Payton, got a street named after him in his hometown of Oakland yesterday, Maz. The Seattle Supersonics Twitter X page reported, quote, "Drivers are already reporting full court pressure and trash talk at every intersection of Gary Payton Way in Oakland." Don't be surprised if Gary Payton has a role in the Sonics when they come back, hopefully in the fall of 2028, to be the NBA's expansion team. There's a lot of talk about that in some kind of role of Gary Payton joining the Sonics. Of course, the ownership group, we talked about Samantha Holloway and One Roof Sports and Entertainment positioning themselves to bid on the Sonics and then bringing Melinda Gates into the fold with One Roof Sports and Entertainment to position that group to have the inside track for whenever the NBA decides to expand to Seattle in Las Vegas. That vote could come this fall. Up next, back to the World Cup, which is going to be across the street from me in about an hour and 8 minutes kickoff time. FIFA does it right on the dot. When they say a 12 noon game, it starts at 12 noon. Nico Moreno, buddy of Maz Vidamirey, a fellow Fox 13 sports analyst, also is a columnist for MLS Espanol. Nico Moreno is going to join us with Maz to talk World Cup next on 93.3 KJRFM.
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1: Welcome back. Greg Bell, Christopher Kidd live with you. My Peter Mereri is with me, too, across the street from Lumen Field. 1 hour before on this radio station.

0: So I'm not in yet. I was waiting for, of course, the KJR call. And then once I'm done here, I'll be heading upstairs.
1: Where are you?
0: I'm in the north side where most of the fans were coming in, where the main supporter side of the U.S. national team came through. It has been absolutely incredible. I saw Rocky Balboa and Apollo Creed. I saw three founding fathers. I've seen, you know, all kinds of amazing costumes here today. The people are feeling it. A lot of Aussies, a lot of yellow all around. So it's been incredible.
1: Have you seen a Statue of Liberty walking? Yeah. I saw that a couple times on Occidental.
0: I have not. That one has not come through here just yet. I'm waiting for that other founding father as well. But it has been incredible. The people have really shown up today. I think that Seattle has put a staple and said, you know, we are here. I think that for the future, there is the possibility for this be a real home base for the U.S. Men's National Team. So I'm excited. The people have come out. I did not expect any less. And this does feel bigger than anything. The NFC Championship, then MLS Cup, then Leagues Cup. I mean, everything. It just feels below it. It's been incredible.
1: The reason Nico says it's larger than the NFC Championship and a Seahawks title game is because it's global. And because the people here are from Australia, and they're from Mexico, and they're from England, and I've seen people from Scotland. Of course, Belgium, is their team is based at the Sounders facility this whole World Cup. Bosnia-Herzegovina will have people in here early next week for when they play against their side against Qatar. Qatar will be here. So it's a global event. It's so much larger than the NFL on a global scale. That's hard for us inside the United States to understand, but that's a fact. That across the world, I mean, 27.5 million people watch this U.S. play Paraguay in a first group stage match, breaking a soccer record for television viewership last week. Because today's a Juneteenth holiday, it's probably going to break that record. It's already getting reports that this will break the record for the most wagered soccer match ever in U.S. betting history. The get-in price for the tickets are now $3,300, the last-minute price for tickets on the online sites that have the remaining seats left. Again, 11:30 pregame, 12 o'clock live, U.S. and Australia. 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Nico, within the last hour, the word is that Christian Pulisic will not play. How does this affect the United States and their task today?
0: Well, you know, it definitely brings some concerns and maybe some question marks in terms of how effective or if you can replicate what you did against Paraguay. However, I do believe, and this is coming from someone that's pretty close to the U.S. national team, the downgrade, the drop from Christian Pulisic is not as significant as maybe it would be if it was a Tyler Adams or a Jedi Robinson, because there are some quality options there. I believe, and I haven't seen the starting 11, hopefully that's not out quite just yet, but I believe Tillman is a guy that's very goal dangerous, that could play in those inside channels, just like Christian Pulisic would. Obviously, with this system, this 3-4-2-1 that the U.S. Men's National Team play, Those wingers are inverted wingers. They're going to play in the inside channels. And I think that whether it's Timothy Tillman or you could put Aronson there, there's some quality guys to take that torch and try to do some of the things that Christian does.
2: Yeah, Greg.
1: Nico Moreno joining us live here on 93.3 KJRFM from outside the stadium before he heads in to cover it for MLS Espanol and Fox 13 Sports here in Seattle. Masvita, go ahead.
2: Yeah, no, I mean, I think the consensus right now, is that Ricardo Pepi will step in, and that's what we've seen in terms of all the, and we said this earlier segment, in terms of online and everything like that, but you never know until they step out there. But so that he'll go to a 4-2-3-1, and to Nico's point, yeah, I mean, there is a drop-off, but it's not significant because of, you know, the talent that's there, but you're right. I mean, I think the way that Balogun is playing is what's critical. And Sergio Dest, what you're getting from Tyler Adams is important. And that's what you need to replicate. You got to attack the wing.

0: and then come back, as Brian had talked about, and then you got to come back inside. And I think, you know, Pepe can do that to a certain extent, but obviously you're going to lose that far speed on the left wing.
1: Nico, how equipped are the U.S. to make a long run? The expectations sky high after the 4-1 win over Paraguay. How do you see the U.S. team shaping up the rest of the tournament?
2: Yeah, the equipment, I wanted to talk a little bit about what Mosqueda said. Obviously, in paper, they're a 4-3-3-1. In attack and in possession, they are either a 3-4-3.
1: All right, it looks like we may have lost him. He probably got engulfed by the Statue of Liberty and everybody else that's on the north end and the north lot of Lumen Field. We'll try to get Nico right back, talking about the tactics of how the U.S. is going to react to Christian Pulisic not playing today. That's the pregame word. Again, 11:30 pregame live, the national pregame show, 12 o'clock this game live here, the only outlet in Seattle radio that has the game live, U.S. and Australia, the play-by-play live at 12 noon. This is the pre-funk pregame show from Jimmy's on First across the street from Lumen Field on 93.3 KJR FM. Masvita Moreira and I have been talking to Nico Moreno, who's back on the line from atop right in the north lot of Lumen Field. You were about talking tactics minus Christian Pulisic for U.S., Nico. Go ahead, please. Go ahead, Nico. You're live. We're talking tactics on Christian Pulisic not playing. Are you there?
2: Yes, I'm right here. Apparently, we lost a little bit of connection. But what I wanted to say is that, obviously, this team is very equipped to make a fun run in this tournament. They have the depth. They have the identity that Peter Pochettino has cemented, galvanized this team.
0: So, one of the things, Greg, I think – we're talking about Christian Pulisic and all, you know, and obviously the absence there. I wonder, what does this do defensively? Just in terms of, because one of the things that Australia is going to do is they're going to counterattack. And we talked to the coach at the Australian press conference, and he was absolutely, Popovich was, and he said, you know what? We also have some surprises for them. So I wonder if they're going to maybe come out of this shell that they normally do early and be on the front foot as a surprise to the U.S. and try to put the U.S. on the back foot.
1: Australia had only 28% of the possession but beat Turkey 2-0 because of their counterattack and their speed, particularly down the wing when they did counter. And Masvita predicting maybe they come with a little more of an attacking style. Christian Pulisic's injury, does that make the U.S. more defensive-minded? Does that keep them back? Maybe the outside backs don't fly out as much up the wings. So now we try Nico Moreno again from outside the stadium here at Lumen Field in Seattle. Nico, how far do you realistically think this U.S. team can go?
2: I have this team with the possibility to get to a semifinal. I mean, you have to believe that this is this team's chance to be a dark horse, and that is something that I stand strong on. You have the golden generation. You have a team with a lot of depth. You have a Pochettino that has inserted that South American identity into this team in terms of play, in terms of galvanizing this group around whether it was criticism or lack of belief in this team. I saw it in the training field. Sergiño Dest tells me this team is confident. I hear from McKinney about how good the group is. All of that, to me, calls out for a dark horse. So I have them going, yes, as far as the semifinals.
1: Mauricio Pochettino changed them tactically. You talk about attitude and bringing the South American style. Tactically, how are they different?
2: They're just better in possession and more dynamic on understanding and attacking space, figuring out exactly how to make those hard runs. You saw McKinney able to open up a lot of space when he came to an excellent Paraguayan team that only gave up 10 goals in South American qualifiers, one of the hardest qualifiers in the world. They beat Brazil 2-1. They beat Argentina as well. And this U.S. men's national team was able to dismantle them with that ability to move around. I think that using the inside channels and using Christian Pulisic in the ability to connect is something that he has brought into this team. And when you come in to face a team like Australia that's going to play in such a deep block, that's going to be the key. It's not just about getting the ball wide and trying to stretch out that defense, but it's about having patience and allowing those triangles in tight spaces to develop. So those connectivities, those associations between Tillman or McKinney and Bulligan and all those guys in the final third, that was going to really break down the walls that Australia is going to put in front of you today.
3: Nico Moreno, MLS Espanol, and Fox 13 Sports World Cup analyst joining us on Beacon Plumbing Hotline from right outside the stadium across the street from where I am, and Jimmy's on first. 11:30 pregame here on 93.3, official national pregame show, and the live broadcast play-by-play, the only place on the radio here in Seattle. 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Nico, let's look tournament-wide.
4: Bigger lens. The incomparable Lionel Messi with three goals in his first career hat trick the other night for Australia against Algeria. France started slowly, then poured it on the second half to beat Senegal 3-1. Brazil has, and Spain struggled in their first matches. Spain tying 0-0. Where do you see the U.S. fitting among them? Belgium is a possible round of 16 opponent back here in Seattle July 6th. But when you look at the entire field, who do you see still as the favorites, and who the U.S. can knock off among those top 5-6 teams in the world?
2: Well, none of those top-tier teams, and I wouldn't put Brazil in the top-tier aspect of this tournament. Yes, they are royalty. Yes, they are one of the best, if not the best, soccer nations in the world. But this is not the Jogo Bonito. This is not the Ronaldinho, the Ronaldo Brazilian teams that we're used to seeing. You saw them struggle against Morocco. They struggle in CONMEBOL qualifiers in South America. So I don't have high hopes for Brazil. I think France is still the best team right now, right next to Spain, regardless of that draw. I do believe that the U.S. national team is more in the tier of dark horses with Colombia, with Ecuador. Those are the teams that maybe you didn't think that we're going to be able to go far, but because of the grouping, because of the fact that they're hosts, they can get far in this tournament. So they are long ways, maybe two, three steps down from those elite teams that you're mentioning. I would even add England atmosphere of elite teams. Portugal, they drew against Congo, but they have a very good quality group. So those are the top-tier teams. The U.S. national team still 2 to 3 steps below that.
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2: I'm balled to my prediction, baby. I really am. I got a 3-0 win for this U.S. national team. I think that they'll get a goal in the first half. They'll obligate, they'll force these Australians to play them up in open space, not against the run of play, and they'll be able to find spaces to get that 3-0 win. I was close on my first prediction against a very good Paraguayan team. I had 3-1. I was below one goal. But I think that today, the expectation, the objective needs to be a clean sheet against an Australian team that, yes, they could beat you on the counter, but this U.S. national team is equipped to fix those moments in transition. They have very quick defenders, and I think that they'll keep up with the Aussies.
3: So if they win, if that happens, and they win, and Turkey loses tonight to Paraguay, U.S. wins the group with one game still to play in the group match. Paraguay, you see them, can they beat Turkey after Turkey smarting from 2-0 loss to Australia?
2: Yeah, I mean, honestly, that is probably the most difficult game to decipher for today. But I do think that there's a possibility there. I think Mauricio Pochettino has already told this team that he doesn't want to know anything about the result. He wants this team to get out there and just get this win. But I do think that the results will come to fruition and it will materialize if the U.S. national team can get this win today.
3: Nico, I will let you get in the yard. I will see you in there in about a half hour's time. I appreciate you, man. Thanks, Nico Moreno.
2: Thank you, Greg. You are amazing, man. I would not be down here just waiting to get in for anybody else other than you.
3: I know that.
2: I love the radio. That, you know, it's just amazing. You guys do a phenomenal coverage. Thank you, KJR. Thank you, Greg Bell.
3: Appreciate you, Nico Moreno. Well, check's in the mail. I'll see him in the press box in a few. Maz, you were shaking your head at 3-0.
0: Yeah, no, you know what? And Nico's great. I think it's going to be a tough match. I really do. I mean, having watch the U.S. practice, I get they're confident, and we did hear from Serginho Dest yesterday, and we also heard from Christian Roldan. I think Australia understands. Remember, they played. These two teams played before, 2-1, and Pulisic got injured in that game, and then Cristiano Ronaldo had an assist. How'd you write
1: that? Was in the run-up for the...
0: Yeah, that was in the run-up, and it was actually brought up yesterday a little bit, and Haji Wright had a brace. I think this is going to be a tough game. Both teams respect each other. Both teams are going to this with belief. It was interesting. Again, Pulisic said, hey, you know what? They played Mexico in the run-up. They understand what it's like to play in a stadium where they are the underdog. And they were asked yesterday, Australian coach, about the communication. And also, actually, it was their captain. But as Harry Suter was asked about that, so we don't have to communicate too much, right? You're not going to be checking off when you step up to the line if you're like in a football game. But he said, we're going to try to be compact. I really think this is going to be like a boxer's, heavyweight match a little bit here. I think the first 5-10 minutes, everybody's going to try to feel each other out. You know, the U.S. should. They're going to try to go up. But Australia is going to stay compact. And I wouldn't be – look at the 20-minute mark. I think that's when you will see the game begin to unfold. But the first 15 minutes, I think both teams are just going to try to find their footing. USA is going to look to adjust without Pulisic, right? Like, they're just not going to step out there and say, well, here we go. So there's a little adjustment that's there, and then the game will unfold. I think it's 2-1.
1: 2-1. And in the 45 seconds we have left, Maz, yep. What do you see Christian Roldan's role? Off the bench, second half, 70th minute type substitution. What do you think he's going to
0: – Yep. I think he comes in second half.
1: Do you?
0: Yep.
1: How late, and what kind of impact?
0: I think it's just more to keep the game, to distribute the ball, and that's what he'll come in for.
1: U.S.-Australia pregame next, kickoff at noon. We're the only place in the Northwest that has the broadcast live on the radio. U.S. on Australia. I'm going into the stadium now across the street on 93.3 KJRFM.
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6: 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Wyndham Clark changed his putter and made a tweak with his stroke last month. It led him to a win at the Byron Nelson and to a dream first 2 days at Shinnecock.
7: This putt on the way. This has plenty of pace to get there. Turning from right to left, down toward the hole, and he just made curls it in. How about that? Caught the right lip, and down she goes. Wyndham Clark posts 1-under-par 69 in the second round. He's at 7-under-par halfway through the U.S. Open.
6: John McGinnis, the call at 18 on Sirius XM. 7-under, the best 36-hole score ever at a Shinnecock U.S. Open. Clark has a 4-shot lead over Matt Fitzpatrick and Xander Schauffele, both 3-under. The afternoon wave giving chase now. Rory McIlroy, 1-under. 6 back. He is off the green at 1, hoping to scramble for a par. I'm Ted Emmerich, Westwood One Sports.
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You are listening to FIFA World Cup 2026 on iHeartRadio. Jackson Feltz, Anderson Hurst, the former United States men's national teamer Brad Evans, as we are in the halftime show. The United States are rolling at Seattle Stadium. It is a beautiful day, and they are playing the beautiful game pretty well. 2-0 lead right now, forcing an own goal in the 11th minute. Outstanding job by Flo Balogun on that.

0: You're listening to FIFA World Cup 2026 on iHeartRadio. United States, they are through to the knockout round after back-to-back wins here in the first two games of the group stage. Today, 2-0 over Australia at Seattle Stadium. They will round out the group stage next Thursday, facing Turkey in Los Angeles. Now, Brad Anderson, the question is, knowing that you are through to the knockouts, you don't know if you've won the group yet, a draw or a win by Paraguay tonight would win the group for the United States. How does that change maybe how you play that next game?
1: Yeah, I go between two minds here. I think you have to keep some things the same, but he will make changes in that game for sure. You have to rest some legs because most importantly, you did the work early. So you got to reward yourself for doing that. I'm sure he told his players, if you guys pick up 6 points early on, we can make changes and get other guys on the field to experience what it's like to be in a World Cup. You still want to go out on top in this group. So tonight will be the ultimate decider to see how the U.S. comes out in that last game. It's still going to be a massive challenge. There's some history between Turkey and the U.S. that goes way back. And that is going to be a difficult, difficult challenge.
2: Yeah, I'm just thinking logistically in terms of like the yellow card accumulation. There's a couple players that got yellows today in this game that you don't want to risk not being available for the knockout stage game. So just thinking about wanting guys to be available, obviously resting Christian Pulisic as well as is an option. Maybe if he's healthy, then you want to get him a few minutes just to get his legs under him a little bit. But I'm just thinking logistically because I think things should fall into place no matter what situation you find yourself in based on later tonight.
0: United States, Turkey will be next Thursday evening here on iHeartRadio. For that will be an exciting one, and we will see what happens with Turkey Paraguay later tonight. Well, United States are through to the knockout round. We know that for sure. A 2-0 win for the USMNT at 67,000 people filling Seattle Stadium today. Scotland, Morocco pregame is coming next on iHeartRadio. 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
13: Can you feel it now?
12: This is Softy and Dick.
14: Oh, here we are on a beautiful Friday. Could it get any better? I don't know if it could get any better. I mean, 75 degrees. We're at Jimmy's on first. Team USA has just dispatched of another group stage opponent. They are headed to the knockout round, most likely as the number one seed, which would give them, oh, such a good draw. We're waiting for that matchup tonight, and Jackson Feltz, who has just finished up his national post-game show, which I'm sure you're still buzzing, Jackson. I got no problem that you're going to have energy for me all the way up until 6 o'clock tonight, won't you?
0: Well, me and Anders Hurst and Brad Evans, as people just heard here on 93.3, we just finished the post-game show the last half hour. So we're, Dick, it was a NASCAR pit crew going from the studio across the hall into this studio. Let's go!
14: Oh, my God, man. My biggest question with this soccer team, and maybe you can answer this, yeah. And I think it's the biggest question of us kind of casual soccer fans out there.
0: Yeah.
14: Is this team really good, or is this team good and they face two teams that they are just simply much better than and took care of business like they should have taken care of business?
0: This team, Dick, and everybody else is really, really good. Right now, it's interesting because I think you watch the second half as a casual fan. You say, oh, they're sloppy, very much Australia trying to really push, playing physically and wanting to push for that goal. United States clearances were not, I think, as intense as they should have been offensively. 52nd minute, Flo Balogun should have had the 3-0 goal. There should have been, Dick, that exclamation point on this game, and there wasn't. So I think you're going to say, like, but really, it wasn't overly convincing in the last 45 minutes. But sometimes great teams, you just have to see the game out. You just have to make sure that nothing's too dangerous. The other team doesn't get a really great chance to get back in it. And yes, Australia's quality wasn't there today. But credit to the United States and credit to them in this game and the 4-1 win over Paraguay. They right now are playing like a great soccer team that can make a run in this tournament.
14: It was kind of erratic and frantic early. Like the first 10 minutes, there was not really any controlled possessions. And then just an eruption of U.S. control. 70-30 possession for Team USA in the first half. And probably in the last 30 minutes of that first half, it was probably closer to 90-10. I mean, the U.S. just dominated that stage of the game. The expected goals, Jackson, at halftime. 1.2 for U.S., 0.12 for Australia.
0: Yeah.
14: A 10x factor for the Team USA. That is how dominant that first half it was. Talk about that first half and what impressed you the most about how Team USA finished the last 35 minutes of that first half.
0: Yeah, Dick, I think it really comes down to control of the ball. Australia, it was strange to me. They were such an athletic team, and they really decided to just sit back. And the second half, they played so differently. But the first half, they're sitting back, they're letting U.S. control, and frankly, Pochettino sees that. Obviously, the scheme was, we're just going to play on the front foot, we're going to play in possession, we're going to be tight with our passing, we're not going to give the ball away, we're not going to let Australia transition, which they clearly want to do with their speed. Australia is a very, very fast squad. And the United States said, we're just not going to let you do that. And Australia didn't have an answer in that first 45 minutes. And the first goal goes in. Clearly, Australia, you'd think, have to send more numbers forward. They don't. And then throughout that next 30 minutes, Dick, we're saying to ourselves, well, at some point, they're going to have to send. And they don't. And United States get the second goal thanks to that awesome job by VAR, our assistant referee system, that steps in and correctly sees was not offside. That was a right goal. And 45th minute, that ball goes in. And at halftime, we're all kind of saying to ourselves, the quality isn't there from Australia. They have to change the way that they're playing. This has now become a chess game where the United States have Australia just playing completely, you know, I would say illogically out of the back at that point. So United States really forced Australia into playing a game that they weren't prepared to play. And the Australians, the Socceroos, never recovered.
14: So let's talk about those first two goals in succession. The first one, I mean, we talk about exit velocity all the time when we talk about baseball, right? I don't know if I've seen an own goal with that much exit velocity as Cameron Burgess's own goal there. Usually an own goal, you know, it's a guy just trying to tap it out of the way and he misses it or it goes off a knee or whatever. I didn't even know it was known. Nobody in the bar really knew it was an own goal until we saw the replay because of the force that it went into the goal. And then how does Cameron Burgess, who is their big guy in the middle in defense, How does he not know how close to the goal he was? He was like 2 yards away from the goal when he tried to clear it over the crossbar and kicked it square in the back of the net.
13: Yeah, let's first establish that Australia plays this kind of five at the three center backs, three big center backs in Burgess, Suter, and Sarkadi. And they are physical beings. I would say they're a lot more physical. They're good in the air. And the way that that play really drags out, you first got to focus on the way that Flo Balogun attacks off that left side. It's an amazing run. He pulls defenders, and at that point, you have Burgess and you have Suter, really kind of just, they have to commit. They have to go towards the guys, because if Burgess doesn't trail Ricardo Pepi there, then Pepe's going to tap that ball in. By the time the cross comes in from Flo Balogun, and you're right, it was so fast. The power on that pass that Balogun made to create the own goal was incredible. Mm-hmm. But by the time Burgess sees that cross coming right across the face of goal, he just simply does not have time to react. The ball kind of comes off that kind of the ankle calf area, and okay, he's trying to probably loop that ball right back to where it came from, but it comes at such a pace from Balogun. The run from Ricardo Pepi's great, but Flo Balogun creates that own goal. Credit needs to be given an enormous amount to Flo Balogun. He should get an honorary assist for that goal because of how quick he put that ball in there, giving Burgess no time to react.
14: Did you see anything, you know, we'll talk about the second goal in just a second. Did you see anything change from Australia's defense after it was 1-0, or was it exactly the same as what they were doing before?
13: Yeah, Dick, that's the weird thing, is you expect that Australia, after that goal, is going to have to come out. They're going to have to use that athleticism. They got fast wingers on there, and you just simply didn't see that. They just stayed back. They stayed playing for the counter. They said, all right, United States, we're going to let you have possession. We're going to give you the ball. You're just going to kick it around, and we'll eventually beat you on the counter. But the problem with that logic is it's illogical, because the United States are just too good on the ball. They're too clinical. They're too tight together. You have guys like Tyler Adams, Malik Tillman, I thought, and Weston McKennie, who had great games there in the first half. Sergiño Dest, too. All excellent. Where they're just not going to miss the easy passes when they're in full control. So Australia just wasn't given the chance to counter. They needed the change. They needed to play in the second half. They needed to play at the end of the first half like they played in the second half. Mm-hmm. But they didn't make that adjustment. They just kept sitting back. And then, yeah, 45th minute, it costs them. I didn't understand what Popovich, their head coach, was kind of doing after the 11th minute own goal.
14: Well, and then goal number two, we all thought it was a goal, and then we thought, oh, well, clearly that's offsides. But explain that to me. There was an American player in the low corner, but he wasn't involved, so then he doesn't count against the offsides? Is that how it – explain to me how the offsides work if there is an American that is ahead of the play when contact is made. But the VAR only showed the couple guys in the middle in front of the goal that matter.
13: Yeah, Dick, you kind of nailed it right there. Is that the guy at the far side there? He's completely disregarded. He doesn't have an impact on the play at all. So when Sergiño Dest takes the shot that takes the deflection, then Alex Freeman, who makes the excellent run when the ball pops up, he's onside. He's onside by half a man. And I think initially the ref he kind of is looking at that play. He says, wow, nobody was close to Alex Freeman when he goes up and he makes that run towards the ball that pops up off the deflection. And I think he's assuming Alex Freeman had to have been in an offside position because no Australia player is even near him. Mm-hmm. But Alex Freeman was just brilliant on that. And he's had an amazing last year. He gets his first career MLS start a year ago. He's transferred to Villarreal in Spain. And then he now scores his first goal in the World Cup here just over a year later from his first MLS start. He's the youngest player on the national team, and he has been outstanding. I thought his role is kind of that right center back, the right back at times. He had a great game, and again, the reaction time and his jump on that deflection, all credit to Alex Freeman there, and deservingly of that goal.
14: 21 years of age, he can barely celebrate at the bar tonight after that win, and he's the son of the Packer great wide receiver Antonio Freeman. Yep. So very, very cool for him to get that goal at the age of 21. When we come back, we'll talk about, hey, did we miss Pulisic at all? And do we even want Pulisic to play in the next game? Or just give him the game off, and let's wait till the knockout round. We'll talk about it next. Jimmy's on first. It is still packed. I'll tell you what, I haven't seen it packed like this during the game. I've been here for game sevens of the ALCS. I've been here for NFC championship games, and I haven't seen it as packed as it was today. Absolutely unbelievable environment here at Jimmy's on first. Jackson Feltz with me on 93.3 KJRF.
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27: Balligan to the byline. Balligan into the middle. Dead! It's the United States once again on the board early. Ricardo Pepi was in. Was it perhaps last off the defender? Who cares? It's 1-0 U.S. Fizzing it back. Serginho Des blocked. Still in. Might be 2. Is 2. Or maybe not. The flag comes up for offside.
28: The goal scorer was not in offside position.
27: And the building shakes in Seattle.
14: Great call there. It was at John Strong, right?
13: That was.
14: Fox TV. He does a nice job. I really like him. Good job here in Seattle on an absolutely picture-perfect day. It ended up picture-perfect for Team USA, who is into the knockout round with a 2-0 win over Australia. They have now outscored their opponents 6-1. The 6 goals tied for the most ever in a group stage for Team USA. And keep in mind, we still have another game left. So, Jackson, we matched the all-time goals scored record in half the allotted time that you have in a group stage. They did it in 3 halves, and you have 6 halves in a group stage to do it. I mean, absolutely phenomenal job with the U.S. coming out in both of the first halves of these games and really just a dominating play without Christian Pulisic in this game. Did anything change? Did you notice anything differently And how did it look with Ricardo Pepe in there? You mentioned that first run that he had for that one goal.
13: Yeah, I don't know how much you saw a difference simply because of the way Australia was playing. They sat so far back and the U.S. had such possession that it wasn't really an open game like we saw against Paraguay, where really the United States got to get out and Christian Pulisic got to get up and on the left and pretty much did whatever he wanted against Paraguay when they opened themselves up. Australia sat so deep and they were so disciplined that it just allowed the United States to pass it around. I think if you had Christian Pulisic, maybe he makes a few more intricate passes. Maybe you get a few more balls into the final third that create dangerous chances, but maybe not that much. I mean, Christian is such a technically gifted player. He's really brilliant on the ball. But at the end of the day, like, I don't know how much of that changes. Maybe the U.S. put a third in the first half, but ultimately, it wasn't the game, I think, where Christian Pulisic is going to take over.
14: Then in the second half, I mean, the control of the game went over to Australia for a while. I mean, I'd say like the last 20, 25 minutes pretty much controlled by Australia. But I never felt nervous. In fact, there was this twisted side of me that was like, you know, things would get really interesting if it was 2-1. But I never thought that would happen. And I certainly never thought they would come back and win. Once they got that second goal, I just wasn't worried at all. Did anything change for the U.S. in the second half, being up 2-0? Or was there anything to be concerned about what you saw with Team USA in the second half that might lead to a portent of bad things to come?
13: Yeah, partially so. Let me say this. Australia changed a lot of the way they were playing after the halftime. And they wanted to play a lot more physical. They were fouling much more. They were complaining about getting fouled to the referee, which
14: they
13: did them
14: flopping.
13: Yeah,
14: more.
13: No favors.
14: Jeez,
13: at all.
14: Louise.
13: Really strange. They played more on the front foot. They played aggressively. They wanted to use that athleticism, and it's what they should have done from the start of the game. I think that's clear. For the United States, though, there weren't strong enough clearances. They weren't convincing enough. There was a lot of emergency defending. You saw a lot of chances for Australia whipping balls into the box that, you know, whether it's Chris Richards or Tim Ream, they're not sending all the way back out to the middle of the field. They're just clearing it 10, 15, 20 yards out. That's not enough. And so it's those clearances. And then the 52nd minute, Flo Balogun is one-on-one, has a chance. He slows up. He allows the defender to recover and block the shot. And it's on, yes, Flo Balogun. Man, you just got to steamroll going forward. You got to keep moving. You got to keep your pace and keep the one-on-one advantage that you have. So I think there were chances for the United States to be more convincing defensively, to get that exclamation point. Neither of those came. Does that affect anything moving forward? I don't know. I think it's a product of the way Australia was playing. Just very physical, very, I wouldn't say dirty, but just they wanted to muck up the game in the second half, you know, and that was intentional, obviously, because they wanted to make things weird to get a goal out of nothing, and then, you know, suddenly it's 2-1, anything can happen. But the United States were just too compact, and at the end of the day, those clearances of 10, 15, 20 yards, they were enough. But I wanted to see a little more convincing exclamation point at the end of that game.
14: Yeah, that play that you mentioned, I mean, the whole bar here was like, keep running.
13: Yeah.
14: We thought he had him beat, no question about it. So next game, do you play Pulisic at all, even if he's close to 100%, or do you sit him the entire game?
13: I would sit him, maybe bring him off the bench late if you absolutely need, but I mean, he's dealing with this left calf injury, right? And he actually picked it up in training before the World Cup started. He played 45 minutes, started against Paraguay, and they said, all right, we're up 3-0, we can take him off. Didn't play in this game, obviously, but now that you have, you know, gone through, and with a draw or a Paraguay win tonight, the United States will win the group. If you can get that tonight, and if you can go into that Turkey game next Thursday evening in Los Angeles and know that you have won your group, then that changes the entire dynamic of what you do in that game. You don't play Tyler Adams. You don't play Flo Balogun, who's, by the way, on a yellow card. If you get two yellow cards consecutive games, you're suspended for the next one. You take out and you don't play anybody who got a yellow today for that risk. And you can sit Pulisic and just say, hey, listen, let's get some time for guys like Christian Roldan.
14: Indeed.
13: Got it.
14: I thought he'd come in today, Jackson. I thought he'd come in up 2-0 in the last 5-6 minutes of that game. I was kind of disappointed. They were subbing everybody in except him.
13: Listen, Pochettino, I love Mauricio Pochettino. He's brilliant. But, dude, you're in Seattle. You have a Seattle player in your midfield. And by the way, Malik Tillman, he was gassed at the end of that game, Pochettino. Mm-hmm. You take off Tillman and you put on Christian Roldan. It was right there for you, Poch.
0: Read the room, coach.
14: Read the room. Ugh. Oh, man. That's the only thing that we didn't get today. We got everything else. Oh, look at these guys that just sat down here. Jackson, we might have to do like a little round table for that. We got Mosvita just sat down here. Matt Stretch Johnson just sat down here. We got all sorts of soccer brains, not including me, talking soccer here on a Friday afternoon. More with Jackson Feltz, a softy and Dick without the soft one. But we got Jackson here, and that's exactly who we need after the U.S. wins 2-0 over Australia in dominant fashion today. Jimmy's on first on 93.3 KJRFM.
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14: 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Choose Chill. U.S. is in the knockout round, a dominant 2-0 win today over Australia. They've now outscored their opponent 6-1, and the 6 goals is tied for the most ever in a group stage for Team USA. Morocco's just got a goal in the second minute against Scotland in the second of 4 games today. Brazil-Haiti later on today. That'll be on 950 KJR. And then the nightcap, which all of a sudden we are very, very interested in, Turkey and Paraguay. We need a Turkey win, right? Or a tie?
13: Or a tie.
14: Turkey win or a tie.
13: Paraguay win or a tie.
14: Sorry, Paraguay. Paraguay. Paraguay.

0: It wasn't the back and forth and the crunching goals. So this is these are games. It's a three-game tournament. These are games that you have to win, and they're different kind of setups. I was impressed with this because I saw Australia in Vancouver on Saturday, and this is what they did. They all 11 behind a ball, and they're tough to break down. You saw a couple of the huge dudes they have in the back line. They have crunching, muscly guys. And like I said, it wasn't as pleasing to the eye, but I thought it was a pretty much a professional win by Team USC, and they hold all the cards.
1: Moss?
2: Well, that's the key, right? In tournaments, as we all know, there's to continue to play in the tournament and advance, there's certain games that you just have to find a way to win. And I was, like Matt, I was impressed with kind of not only did they win, but I liked how they won, right? Mm-hmm. The first half they came out, they went on the left side, and they went after the Australia's Jacob Italiano. I mean, they went that left side. You saw that because of the speed. And while he didn't get a goal, but it was a forced error, right? And that's how they got their first goal. So I like the diversity in how they can win. And that, to answer your question, that makes them a kind of good team, not really, really good team.
3: Right,
2: and
3: not, right.
2: A good
3: not
2: team,
3: elite team.
2: An elite team.
3: Are they in the second level of teams in this World Cup behind your elite six or seven? Would you consider them in the second level?
2: Yes, and let's call that the dark horse.
3: Okay.
2: I think if all things go well, right, you know what I mean? Maybe an injury here and there on the other, yeah, you know, right, the elite team. But you know how tournaments
3: go. Let's cut some
2: go.
3: Hamstrings, is yeah, what you're yeah. saying? Let's go.
2: You know, that alarm clock. You know?
0: Yeah, and Jackson's going to bring this up. You're playing without your best player. You yeah. got 3 points without your best player, completely rested, ready for next week, going down to Turkey to either wrap things up, or he doesn't even have to play next Thursday, I think it is.
4: Yeah, don't play him.
0: Down in L.A. If you don't have to play him and he's healthy, Jackson nailed this this morning, and he's healthy in the round of 32 game against the third-place team. You're in catbird seat.
3: And Jackson, when I was talking with Moz earlier off the air before the match, we both kind of figured it would be a little more muddy. And the first half really wasn't muddy. Is that simply because of what Australia did? And you were mentioning setting back, or is it something that the U.S. was able to accomplish that maybe we didn't think they would be able to accomplish?
4: Yeah, it's exactly right, Dick. And I think Stretch nailed it. It's just the way Australia played in the first half. They just sat and they played for the counter. And they're such a disciplined team. But they said, all right, eventually we're going to get you on the break and we're going to use our athleticism. But the opportunities just never came for them. And it was only in the second half where they get on the front foot. They get playing like they should have played from the start, where they kind of can muddy the waters and make it a really disjointed last 45 minutes. That's the way they should have played from the start, because it gave Australia their best chances. You saw a lot more cards, a lot more physical play. And the fact that it took Australia 45 minutes to play like that, I just question Tony Popovic for wondering, why didn't you do that from the jump?
0: And you know what, Jackson, as much as I agree with you, I think USA dictated that. I believe that Tyler Adams, we just look quicker to the loose balls.
4: Yeah.
0: Every loose ball, USA got it. Australia was not on any loose balls. And because they were deep, and USA, they just kept taking 20-yard chunks at a time until they were inside their 30, 40. And then they dictated terms. And when Australia would get in the way or get a foot in and the ball would go loose, the USA grabbed that loose ball, Jackson, and dictated terms. So I would give our side and Mauricio all the credit there.
4: I think,
2: absolutely. Mauricio said something yesterday in the press conference, before Australia's press conference. He said, you know, they're a real good team and they have that belief. And it was interesting because he was weaving that, telling us, the press, and also that's what he told the players today, right? The belief to go forward, the belief to win 50-50, the belief to in the mission. And also, I think they played with poise, and you saw that in the second half. And I don't know why, to Jackson's point, I don't know why he sat Irukunde. You know, he brought him on at halftime, and also why
4: Metcalf. Yeah.
2: Oh, Metcalf. I don't understand why those, you know, Irukunde scored last game. So I don't know why Popovich went with this.
0: Go ahead, Jackson.
4: Maybe this was part of the strategy of, we think that we can play the first half, we can stay within a goal or keep this thing tied if we play disciplined and keep our guys back, and then we'll bring on the fast horses. They'll be 100% from the second half jump, and

0: he made those changes right at 45, the triple change at halftime. And maybe that was the strategy going in of, you know, let's just keep this thing close. Let's keep it either 0-0, 1-0, and then we'll have the speed to really open this thing up. But that's just, I totally disagree with that thought. Maz, I think you hit it. And Stretch, I'll let you go ahead. But I think this is, Australia needs to look at themselves and say, strategically, yes, you're absolutely right. United States dictated tempo. Tyler Adams, that midfield, Des, their passing just was so clean and crisp and on point to not let Australia get on the break. But I think for Australia, they need to look at themselves a lot in that first half.
1: Now, on the other hand, maybe their coach is 2-0 down at halftime. They're not conceding the match, but they're also saying, we believe that we can beat Paraguay. If they beat Paraguay next week, they have second place.
2: Yes.
1: And so it's always, we want the answers now. We want to know what happened right this second over what we just watched. And the coach is also thinking, three games. I have three games. I snuck out three against Turkey. All right, we gave it up today. We can beat Paraguay, and if we beat Paraguay, we're through. So to all of that, I agree with you, Jackson. I don't understand. Up in Canada, they played two strikers up front when they dictated terms on the counter. Here, they just sat back, and they weren't good until, or they weren't pressing until the U.S. brought in two, three more defenders and said, all right, come at us. You're not going to score today.
2: And I thought the play of Pepe is something to think about, because when he started alongside Balogun, he manned the right center, which allowed Balogun to slide to the left, right?
1: And then that's a great observation.
2: Yeah, and then continue to do the overlap.
1: And so, he worked his ass off. I mean, he worked his tail. I asked my brother, what has he done? He goes, no, just keep an eye. Keep looking at him. Keep looking at him, though. He's just working his butt off up front.
2: It's the runs that moved the other defenders and opened up space. Yeah.
0: I want to go back to Stretch. You mentioned how this team got 3 points without their best player. And I do wonder right now, and Dick, you asked me this about a half hour ago, about Christian Pulisic. You've already clinched your spot in the knockout round. Regardless of what happens tonight, guys, if I'm Pochettino, I'm saying to myself right now, I can take maybe not the foot off the gas, but I can play a little more conservatively with Pulisic to say, we're going to be in that round of 32. Regardless of first or second in the group, I take it easy. I don't play Christian against Turkey next Thursday.
1: I think the only person that knows the person's calf is the player.
0: Yeah.
1: Right? We don't know how close he was. We don't know how far a setback he was. Was he 70%, 80%? If there's no reason, you rest him. I think he's so good, and the players around him are good enough that if he comes into the round of 32, not having played two matches, they won't miss a beat. Yes, it could be not as good a chemistry, but you have that card in your hand that, do I need to play him? Can I rotate players? Jackson, we talked this morning, they could still go four or five other players that haven't got a minute yet.
0: So deep.
1: And so they right now are in a great shape when they play Turkey next week.
0: Guys, I want to ask both of you, because I was personally hurt by this, but I am a absolute nut. And you guys are far more impartial than me, who, if you sliced open my arm right now.
1: We thought about it, too. I know what you're going to say.
0: I think Green would come out if you sliced open my arm.
3: Why
0: don't you put on Christian Roldan there at the very end?
1: He's cutthroat. No, my brother said in the 65th, is Roldan coming on? Who is Roldan over there? Is he working out? It's like, no, he's got more than emotion. Mauricio has got more than emotion on the line. He's got to get the 3 points. Maybe he plays in L.A., but what a great moment that would have been if Christian Roldan comes in front of his hometown. Because there he was giving away his jersey. He jumped the fence and he gave something away to some fans. And the crowd always yelling his name where I was sitting in the northeast corner. But yeah, you're right. It would have been great, Jackson, but the head coach is not into sympathy and emotion. Yeah. He's into cutthroat, get 3 points.
2: Yeah, he's process oriented. It's all about the process. And you think about it, when the yellow cards started coming in around the 61-65, the game shifted to where it wasn't an entry point for Christian, really, because at that point, I think kind of how he plays, the game needed more physicality, and it unfortunately turned. Yeah. And Pochettino and Christian talked about it at the UW the other day. He said, I'm a winner. It's about us winning. And by the way, he is from L.A. too.
1: Yeah,
2: so
1: he
2: plays in L.A.
3: Yeah.
2: I mean,
3: that's right. No, that's true. Yeah, that's true.
1: But he's been up here for too many years.
2: No, I mean, I get it. I'm just trying to.
1: Come on, don't.
0: He's a Seattle guy.
1: What's a UW?
2: yes.
1: He got his
2: yes.
1: driver's license up like, here, for God's sake.
2: But Maz, he's from LA.
0: I would say, Maz, like, you said that there's no opening. I thought there was a few openings to bring him in, especially there at the end where Gio Reyna. I mean, I also thought Malik Tillman looked gassed there in those final few minutes.
2: Sure.
0: I don't think you need a Gio Reyna on. I get if Poch wants to, hey, you scored in the last game. We got to get you a
2: that's
0: minute
2: right,
0: here.
2: That's right.
0: But, like, listen. Like, I don't understand not taking a Tillman for a Roldan. That's...
1: Yeah, that's a great point, because you needed possession at some
0: yeah.
1: point. They were throwing the kitchen sink, bring on a couple defenders, and you needed possession. So, I agree with you. You know, we don't get a vote, though. We just don't get a vote.
0: We should. We yeah, should get yeah. a vote.
1: You should.
2: There's nothing I can say that's the right answer for Christian Rodan not entering the game.
3: Of
2: right?
3: course.
1: Yeah,
3: of course.
1: Right on. Yeah.
3: Masvidas Mara-Ire from CascadiaSports.net. Matt Stretch Johnson, the former voice of Seattle Sounders FC, Jackson Feltz, our 93.3 KJR-FM soccer expert here. With a little roundtable after the 2-0 win over Australia today. And Stretch, I know you mentioned your brother. You and your brother have been to how many different World Cup cities?
1: This is our ninth World Cup, so nine different countries. Well, I guess eight, because we're doing U.S. again. It started in 94 at the final down in L.A., and we just we did France, Korea, Germany, South Africa, 14 was Brazil, Russia, Qatar, and then back to here. We started up in Vancouver last Saturday, so great tradition.
3: I've got nothing to compare it to. You certainly do. I mean, I did everything I could do this morning. I got here at 7:45 in the morning.
1: It was impressive.
3: I walked all the way down the waterfront.
1: Yeah.
3: I walked, did the march to the match. I did everything but go to the game.
1: Yeah.
3: How is this environment in Seattle compared to ones that you've
1: seen?
3: It's
1: right there. No, I mean, it's the exact same. It's right there. I mean, give credit to the committee that started 4 years ago. We saw them in Qatar, so they were watching. They were looking 4 years ago, and they implemented their plan, and I think, I mean, you saw it. I mean, the restaurants are out on the sidewalks. The viewing area is unbelievable down in Pioneer Square. There's food trucks everywhere. The waterfront is showing out, as the kids say. That's yeah. not something I usually say. The kids say. And it's gorgeous. And it's all accessible. It's all free. Come down here on non-game days. Come down here if you don't have a ticket. It's exactly what we've seen all over the world, which is, sorry to be sappy, but you got to be proud. I mean, it's
2: absolutely.
1: Like, here's our city. We all grew up here. And it's like, yeah, we're represented. I mean, we are representing the U.S. here, and we're doing a hell of a job. And so credit the committee that did it, because it takes a long time and a lot of people involved.
2: Did you go to Germany?
1: Yeah. Yep.
2: Okay.
1: That's where I ruined a credit card. Absolutely killed a credit card.
2: But yeah. that's when the whole fan zone started.
1: Oh, was it?
2: Yeah, it was.
1: Yep.
2: Because and so that's when the whole activation of only whatever area there in the viewing was in
1: well,
2: Germany.
1: I don't mean to cut one up you country-wise, but there were great fan zones in Korea in 2002 by train stations.
2: I'm just saying
1: stuff.
2: that's when FIFA officially went to that.
1: Gotcha,
2: and that's
1: gotcha.
2: When, like, that's when it started.
1: Yeah.
2: And I just wanted to hear what you thought
1: yeah,
2: of that. Because
1: What isn't here are, like, multiple huge screens, like, that are up on the wall. But we're also, we have spatial issues here, right? I mean, there are, we got the water there. We got some large buildings here. But I think it all works. I mean, it all works. Germany, yes. I mean, every stadium, next to the stadium, we would go there if we didn't have tickets. We'd go to that stadium, watch a game, then get on a train and go somewhere for the night game. But yeah, the accessibility here though is exceptional.
2: Because that's when
1: it's
2: FIFA exceptional. Went and understood what a gold mine it was,
3: right?
1: Yeah.
2: And it kept on growing and growing. And
1: yeah,
2: the LOC
1: absolutely.
2: Here is fantastic.
1: Yeah.
2: Guys,
1: I don't know. To answer your question, I don't know what could be better, and that's a huge compliment.
2: That's
1: right?
2: Fantastic.
1: What could be better?
0: Yeah.
1: When you walk downtown, what are they missing? I think the answer is zero on each. I don't think anything was missed.
3: We got 1 minute left. I want to ask you two, and I'll ask Jackson this later. Team USA's chances to go deep in this tournament. How much better do you feel? You certainly don't feel worse than you did before the tournament. How much better, if at all, do you feel now versus what you felt 2 weeks ago?
1: I'm not being flipped. This is a question for Jackson, because he watched a heck of a lot more of the buildup than me. I watch the games, and I'm not being a smart aleck. I watch the games that count, right? Because he's still kind of tinkering. But starting from last week to where we are now, I feel like this team could beat anybody that we would face, Belgium or Egypt, to move past the round of 16, to get into the quarterfinals. Gotcha. We're going to go find a third-place team down in Santa Clara, who I have complete confidence in this team beating. Comes up here to the round of 16, you'll probably play Belgium or Egypt. Yep. And I have full confidence that you're going to compete. If not, you're going to compete with Belgium, you're going to beat Egypt. And then all of a sudden you're in the quarters, and then who knows? Anything could happen. That's how I look at it.
2: The diversity in your attack is what gives me the confidence right now, kind of adding to Stretch's schedule there, because they can score multiple ways. And today, the second half was ugly, but they kept the clean sheet.
3: Yep.
2: And that's important. So I'm very confident they get to the round of 16, and who knows?
3: Moss, appreciate it, man. Stretch.
1: Great to see you, Dennis.
3: Thanks. That was a lot of fun.
1: You talking soccer, that just warms my
3: heart.
1: How
3: about that?
1: You're not a soccer hater, but this, a soccer roundtable. Holy mackerel.
3: I'm just the moderator. Yeah. I'm just the moderator.
4: You only get a warning next time I see you.
3: There you go.
1: Thanks, Dick.
3: There you go. We got a U.S. Open update coming for you, and then more Jackson Felton. 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
6: 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Prevagen, made for your brain. You got to be made of strong stuff to take on Shinnecock. Rory McIlroy fell all the way to level par with three consecutive bogeys to start the back nine. McIlroy punched back with a birdie at 13, and he had 43 feet for another at 14.
7: Rory McIlroy for back-to-back birdies. Looks down the line once, twice, three times, and sends it on its way, tracking with pace toward the hole. He made it! He made it! Gives a shrug of his shoulders as if, what do you expect? Rory McIlroy just absolutely stole the birdie.
6: Fred Albers, the call on SiriusXM. So McIlroy now 2-under, 5 off the lead. Wyndham Clark sits on top at 7-under. Three players at 3-under. Xander Schauffele, Matt Fitzpatrick, and Sam Stevens. Brady Tom Kim birdies the 12th. He's 2-under with Rory. I'm Ted Emrick, Westwood One Sports.
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30: Live at Jimmy's on First after a 2-0 win by Team USA over the Socceroos of Australia. A little bit easier than some figured. And you know, Jackson, for the last 25 years, I've done a weekly radio hit with the 2KY Big Sports Breakfast in Sydney, Australia.
31: Yeah.
30: So we figured after all those hits, we got to bring one of them on our show. And so we have done that. As Christopher Capaldi, 2KY and Australia football journalist, joins us from down under. How you doing, Chris? Thanks for joining us, man.
32: Good. Thank you. Thank you, Dick. Thank you so much for having me.
30: Of course. How's Sydney feeling right now? Let's start right there. Tell us what the scenes were, where you watched the game, and what the vibe was down there.
32: Yeah, it's very doom and gloom, especially after the win we had over Turkey there, which was so positive. And, you know, there was a lot of chat between Australia and the US coming into this match. So there was a lot going for us. We were confident. The US were confident. But, of course, it turned out the Americans just too good for us today.
30: Were you surprised at how the Socceroos played in the first half and the way they did instead of playing kind of how they did in a more aggressive style that they did in the second half?
32: Yeah, very surprised. Very surprised. I mean, Australia kind of came with the same setup. And coming into this, I didn't think the Socceroos would be the most defensive side in the tournament. But that's what they showed against Turkey. Yeah, and it worked. It worked perfectly. But you could see that the US just set the pace perfectly. They set the intensity. I thought players like McKennie, Robinson, Serginho Dest really set the tone extremely well for the US. They put us on the back foot. They were putting balls behind the defense. And I don't think Australia adjusted well in the first half. And it was all the US, as you saw. Two goals, couldn't respond. And again, players like starting Matthew Lecky instead of Irin Kunda, Vilupele instead of Metcalf, I thought it would be a bit of questionable decisions on Popovich's side. So, yeah, I was very surprised. I'm not sure why they didn't attack the way they wanted to. I thought Irin Kunda, starting him would have given us that counter-attacking football we needed and that ferocity pace that we needed, that Australia needed up front. So, yeah, I was very surprised.
30: Well, you're still in good shape. There's no question about that at all. So do you think you can build on what you saw, those adjustments that he made in the second half? Do you feel like the Socceroos can build on that and still have a great chance to get the second spot in the group?
32: Yeah, of course, of course. I think Volpato, who came on in the second half, of course, coming from Italy's youth side into Australia's side, I thought he was fantastic. Again, just ran at the defenders. I thought the US were a bit shaky on the press. So as soon as we started pressing in the second half with Volpato, with Irin Kunda, I did see some positive signs. And Australia is not worried. I wouldn't be worried if I was an Australian. Paraguay against the US in the first game, I'm not going to lie, it was probably one of the worst defensive performances I've seen. But, you know, again, nothing to take away from the US or Paraguay. I do think Australia's in a great position. And the US and Australia, I think, have shown why they are two great footballing nations, despite them, you know, football not really being the main sport of both countries.
30: How big is soccer in Australia? Where does it rank with the rugby, Aussie rules, cricket, basketball?
32: It's big. When the Socceroos play, everyone's talking. I just went to my local cafe to get a coffee and you could see all the scarves were out. Of course, it was doom and gloom, not many people talking. But, you know, the jerseys were out. But in terms of the national league that we have here, it's very low underneath your sports like AFL, rugby league, right. Cricket. There's a lot of growth still to go here, but with the Socceroos playing as well as they did in the first game, showing some good signs in the second half here, there's a lot to improve on, and I think it's only going to get bigger as for it is in the States as well.
30: Christopher Capaldi joining us from 2KY in Sydney, our Australia football expert, and talk about the Burgess own goal, because to me, the untrained eye, it seemed like it was kind of a lack of awareness where he was in relation to the goal, how close he was trying to clear that. Jackson Feltsa, who knows a lot more about soccer than I do, said he was kind of just caught in no man's land, wrong place, wrong time, not much he could do. How much criticism is Burgess getting after that own goal?
32: I think there's always going to be a bit of criticism. Of course, an own goal is not the way you would like a goal to be conceded, not that you want goals to be conceded against, of course. But yeah, I completely agree. He was stuck in no man's land. The momentum caught him, and he just couldn't get the ball stuck under his feet. So I think he'll be fine. I think the criticism comes, again, from the way that Australia is set up. I don't think Popovich had a clear idea. I think he just said it worked against Turkey, it worked against the US, but that's obviously not what the case was. The US with Poch is just incredible. I think Pochettino has got a fantastic system running with the US. But yeah, in terms of Burgess and Australia, I don't think there should be much criticism aimed towards both the two. I think Australia is still in a fantastic position, 3 points on the board. Depending on what Paraguay and Turkey do today, I don't think there should be much criticism. There won't be much criticism. Right now, the most important thing is to focus on that game against Paraguay next Friday.
30: Love it. Hey, thanks for your time. Really appreciate it, Christopher.
32: Thank you so much. Really appreciate it.
30: You bet. Christopher Capaldi from Sydney. Just wonderful people down there. I've been fortunate enough to spend some time down there on multiple occasions in Sydney with those guys from 2KY, and they do an amazing, amazing job. It is their number one sports radio show in Sydney, Australia, city of what? 6-7 million people. Yeah. It is pretty big time down there in Sydney. So obviously Jackson not feeling it, but I mean, he agreed with you both on Burgess and kind of what your points were well taken with Christopher. You guys are kind of in cahoots on how Australia strategically played this game.
6: And he pointed out something I think really astute. It's if you're going to play back in the first half and you're just going to sit back and you're going to play for that counterattack, why do you put your slow old wingers on the field? Why wouldn't you play your young fast guys to play for that speedy counterattack? Just it's Tony Popovich and Australia looking at themselves, and you're doom and gloom, as he said that multiple times in that interview. And I think that's the thing for me, Dick, is I'm like, he's got to look at himself. Australia's got to look at their coach and just say, what the hell was that game plan?
30: Pochettino is proving himself worthy. There's no question about it. And I haven't seen or heard nearly as much criticism leading up to this World Cup about Pochettino that we usually hear about the whomever, the Bruce Arenas or Hoopa Burkhalters or whoever happens to be the coach.
6: I think so. I mean, Pochettino is one of the top coaches in the world. He coached Tottenham Hotspur to a Champions League final in 2019. He's coached at massive clubs since then around the world. He was the best coach available for the United States when the job came open a couple of years ago when Greg Berhalter was not retained. And they absolutely nailed it. Stretch said it earlier, Matt Stretch Johnson, when he joined you for that roundtable with Masvita Matayide, and he said the idea of the run-up to this World Cup was questionable, and is this group really playing fully together under Poch? And boom, out of absolutely nowhere, we've rallied together and we're looking like one of the better teams in this tournament.
30: No question about it. Hey, do we have a fun with audio coming up?
6: We do not.
30: Okay, well, we'll talk some more soccer. We got Mary. You've been a little busy today to put together Fun with Audio. No problem whatsoever, my friend. Chuck Powell is going to join us at the top of the hour to talk Mariners, talk a little bit about the World Cup as well. After top of the hour headlines coming in about 20 minutes, but we've got more from – what was it all about? We're going to do text at 445.
6: Yeah.
30: How was this for you? 49451. Was this the biggest sporting event that you've ever seen in Seattle? Whether you went to the game or not, what was the atmosphere like if you came down here anywhere near Seattle, or if you went to a bar in Bellevue or in Kent or in Everett and just watched this game with a bunch of people? What was it like for you? 49451. We'll do some texts at 445 on 93.3 KJRFM.
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33: 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I'm Dr. Aditi Narukar. 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
11: Welcome back. Jimmy's on first. Softy and Dick without the soft one, but Jackson is here. It's a perfect day to have Jackson on the radio show. Soccer is his number one, and this is the number one soccer day in the history of Seattle, Washington. There is no there is no doubt about that. And you know what, Jackson, I think I've done a disservice and not talked enough about this city and the environment around this game. We've talked a lot about the game. We haven't talked a lot about the environment, and I was just noticing during the break, I was like, this show is flying through for me. Like, it feels like one of those games. Like, the fastest radio shows I ever do are the ones like an NFC Championship postgame show.
12: Right.
11: When you're just, like, celebrating, everything's, and it just goes, you know, snap of the fingers, and the show's over. This kind of has that feel to it. It's just a celebratory atmosphere all day long, and you and I were both down here before 8 a.m., because we get trapped in here if you're here after 8 a.m. You got to get your cars in here first. What was it like for you, and what did you do the first 4 or 5 hours that you were down here before the game started?
12: Yeah, my morning was just head on an absolute swivel, one thing to the next. I know I joined Cleveland Radio at 6:30 a.m. from my house, hopped in the car at 6:40. I got to say, it worked out pretty well, because south of the stadium, they closed down everything north of Edgar Martinez, just south of T-Mobile Park. But there's those, you know, on the side of the street there, Dick, on First Avenue, there's the 2-hour parking. So I pulled into a 2-hour parking spot at 7:30 a.m.
11: Oh, that's genius.
12: And I parked in a 2-hour spot, went and just you'll love this story, Dick. So I brought two Sounders jerseys to try to exchange. And I spent the first 2 hours, and I was walking up and down. I hopped on with Chuck and Stretch, hopped on with Greg Bell. And I'm just wandering around the stadium and just talking to people and taking videos and posting them all on our socials. And I think one of the cool moments that I had that I'll remember forever is I'm asking a bunch of Australian people, will you trade a Sounders jersey for Australia jersey? And very much it's no. Yeah. I got one piss off, mate. but then I saw a guy wearing a Real Madrid jersey from Spain. And I said, all right, maybe, just maybe.
11: Right.
12: So I go to him and I say, Seattle Sounders Stadium, like, welcome to Seattle. Are you from here? And he spoke very broken English, but I said, trade, you know, Real Madrid, Sounders, here's our stadium. And he was open to it. He said, sure, why not? Or roughly, sure, why not?
11: Sure.
12: And his name was either Oscar or Ozzy. It was awesome, or Oswald. And he said, I believe he said, from Madrid. And he took off his Real Madrid jersey, handed me, and he said, from Madrid. And I'm like, let's take a photo. And he said, no camera.
11: Wow, okay.
12: And I said to myself, that's somebody who left work in Madrid, doesn't want
11: that's
12: Madrid
11: exactly
12: knowing
11: right.
12: He took off work. But I have a Real Madrid jersey from this guy. I wasn't able to trade the other one. Australians were not very nice about that. I even said scarf. Like, trade a scarf for a jersey? No. But that Oscar, Ozzy,
11: they wouldn't trade
12: that was,
11: a scarf for
12: no,
11: a jersey?
12: No, they wouldn't. But you know, wow. Oscar, Ozzy, I love you, buddy. I love having a Real Madrid jersey. And it's even though I'm not a fan, like, it's those kind of moments, Dick, outside the stadium. It was just 2 hours and then two more hours going in the stadium but before I had to come here to the station. One of the absolute most incredible mornings of my life.
11: Well, and you know, the city of Seattle, let's face it, it gets dumped on by a lot of people, right? And yeah. Today it was out in its full glory. And I gotta be honest, I was proud. I was proud to be a lifelong Seattleite today. I've got two buddies in town from out of town. They're staying at the house. I mentioned to you that, you know, they came in on Wednesday and just for this game, and we just walked all over the waterfront today. We saw Marshawn Lynch, you know, addressing the crowd, and then we just followed him down.
12: What was that like?
11: Well, it took him like 30 seconds to swear, which was awesome. And I happened to I happened to get it on my camera, so I posted it, and it did not take Marshawn Lynch long to say these fans are going to burn the MF and house down today, you know, something to that effect. And then Marshawn let us all down. We did the walk to the match, or the march to the match. I've only done two march to the matches in my life. I did the 2019 MLS Cup March to the Match, and I did this March to the Match. I mean, the two biggest – what, did you argue the two biggest soccer games in Seattle history?
12: Yeah. You know, when Pele was here in the kingdom,
11: Pele,
12: with Ruby,
11: yeah, that's true.
12: That would be the only other one that I would
11: yes,
12: put up there.
11: I think I was 6 months old when he came here, so I was I was not at that game or in a position to do the March to the Match in that game.
12: And also the 2022 CONCACAF Champions League final, that was big. But we're talking about – it's those four on the Mount Rushmore. I think it's pretty clear.
11: Absolutely. So it was a lot of fun. We're going to have fun tonight. You and I are going to go down to the Sounders. We're going to go on the barge tonight, man. We get to go on the barge tonight. Thanks to the Sounders FC for inviting us over to the barge tonight. We're going to be watching a game, a big game for Team USA on TV tonight, right? We need to remind everybody what result we are looking for tonight in the Turkey-Paraguay game.
12: We are looking for either a draw or a Paraguay win. If either of those things happen, then the United States are going to win the group. They'll be going the round of 32 at Santa Clara Stadium at Levi's, and then if they win that game against the third place team, it's back to Seattle Stadium for the round of 16 against probably either Egypt or Belgium, and that would be for a trip to the quarterfinals, which is the height of U.S. soccer in recent memory.
11: Love it. Absolutely love it. All right, we'll take a top of the hour headlines, and then we're going to talk some baseball. Chuck Powell's going, we talked soccer. I can't believe this, Jackson. I've talked soccer for an hour and a half straight. But you know what? This is the day to talk soccer. There's no question about it. But we're going to talk. We got a pretty big baseball series coming across the street. Game one between the Mariners and the all of a sudden hapless Boston Red Sox, who have 29 wins on the season, fewest in the American League. I cannot believe that. We'll ask Chuck what the hell happened to the Red Sox, and what does he think about his piggyback is back. Chuck Powell's piggyback is back. We'll talk about it next on 93.3 KJRF.
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11: 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Choose chill. There is a lot of Coors Light being poured tonight. There is no question. We are at Jimmy's on First, and people are celebrating because we are right next door to Seattle Stadium, where the U.S. advanced to the knockout round with a dominant 2-0 win today over the Aussies. They have now outscored their opponents 6-1. The sixth goals is tied for the most ever in a group stage for Team USA, and is the first time the U.S. has won the first two group stage matches in 94 years. So, if Paraguay wins or draws tonight with Turkey, the U.S. clinches the group's top spot. Mariners open up a three-game set with last place Boston tonight at 7 o'clock. That makes my heart sing when I say last place Boston. Bryce Miller gets the start against Ranger Suarez. Boston, the fewest wins in the AL despite a $200 million payroll. Mariners have made a move today, selecting utility man Weston Wilson from Tacoma. They have designated Miles Mastroboni for assignment. Angels placing center fielder Mike Trout on the 10-day IL with a strained hamstring. And in the U.S. Open, Wyndham Clark, who has been red hot over the last couple months, so not a surprise he is leading. It is a surprise he's leading the U.S.

0: the soccer fans and their energy kind of take over the city. That's been great. But the best part about this, and I didn't grow up here like you and Jackson did. I didn't grow up in Seattle. That's well documented. But I don't know if the city's ever shown out better than what it is right now. I mean, walking down the streets today after my show and seeing just the joy and how great the city looked and how much out-of-towners were appreciating Seattle and how much they were loving Seattle. I mean, it's just been a great day. It's just been a feel-good day. Everybody here, whether you're wearing Aussie yellow or you're wearing American red, white, and blue, it just feels like everybody is having a great time together. Even though one team lost, they're still here. We're still just having a great time together. There hasn't been any nastiness, like rubbing it in their faces.
1: Yeah.
0: It's just been a wonderful feel-good day out here.
1: Yeah, it's been a lot of fun, and we still got a game to go. It's just a baseball game across the street. It's definitely taking second fiddle today. But, Chuck, I firmly believe that the reason that Dan Wilson and Jerry DePoto and Justin Hollander have gone back to the piggyback is because they heard your promo so many times over the last couple weeks, chanting for the piggyback, piggyback, piggyback. You got Ashley Ryan singing in the background doing the soprano. I mean, it was just, it was beautiful.
0: Yeah, there were also dance moves to it,
1: too.
0: You don't see those on radio.
1: So they have listened to you. Now, the reasoning behind it, do you think it has all to do with the reason that, hey, let's face it, the starting rotation, you know, Brian Wu yesterday notwithstanding, the starting rotation has been struggling the last month to 6 weeks overall.
0: Well, I think most of it has to do with, my goodness, it's mid-June, and we really, in a six-man rotation, couldn't get through a four-game series with the Baltimore Orioles with our bullpen. We had to bring up Domingo Gonzalez just to pitch an entire game, even though we weren't down by all that much. I think most of it has to do with to manage the bullpen better. This piggyback thing theoretically gets us through the through a rotation one out of every 5 days without having to use any bullpen arms. They are really struggling, and I don't know why.
2: I mean, they're first in the American League in fewest innings pitched thrown out of the bullpen. So I don't know why.
1: First,
2: Dan's,
1: as far as fewest.
2: Fewest.
1: Yes.
2: I don't know why Dan's struggling so much making it work from day to day. I mean, Gabe Spires pitched one-third of an inning in the last 10 days. Jose Ferrer has pitched 1 1/3 inning in the last 9 days. I mean, it doesn't feel to me like they're getting taxed, but how many games have we had to watch where this guy's not available, that guy's not available, and we're having to go to Alex Hoppe down one in the seventh?
1: Yeah.
2: I think there's been way too much of that. I think they've had a hard time managing the bullpen. So the management of the bullpen, I think, is the biggest benefit from the piggyback, is if you get to kind of skip over your bullpen once every 5 days. I think maybe that's the greatest benefit in all of this. But I think we've had numerous benefits. I mean, both Castillo and Miller were terrific in all three of the piggyback outings.
1: Yeah.
2: Maybe Miller was going to be anyway. I happen to believe that he would have. He might be our best pitcher. Luis Castillo got sharpened by the experience. Maybe it was because he felt responsibility. Maybe it was because he felt like, for the first time in his major league career, he might be on the outside of a rotation looking in. But he got sharper during those three games that he pitched. So there was a lot more to me beneficial from that experiment than there was detrimental. And so for it to come back, I'm actually relieved, because the six-man rotation was starting to look like a disaster.
1: Yeah, no, it certainly was. I mean, it almost seems like what you're saying is kind of a crutch for Dan Wilson. I mean, he's still a young manager, and I do have horrific visions of October where I already saw Dan Wilson against John Schneider last year. Thought he lost that battle. I have visions of Aaron Boone against Dan Wilson. I don't love those visions. I have visions of Dave Roberts against Dan Wilson, and I really don't love those visions. So is it like a matter of just helping the guy out as much as you can with your personnel?
0: Well, shouldn't it?
1: Yeah.
0: Like, if you can go once every 5 days and not touch your bullpen, but then you run the risk of, are you throwing them enough? I mean, he just seems to be caught in between. Munoz's ERA is under one when he pitches when 1 day rest or fewer, and it's over nine when he pitches with 2 days rest or more. Like,
1: and he got a sample size on that now too.
0: Yeah, he wasn't getting enough. Brash, I know he had the injury problems,

0: maybe they were protecting him injury-wise, but he wasn't pitching enough. And now we've got Spire and Ferrer that aren't pitching enough. So you can save all of these guys
1: for the right moment, and yet what if the right moment doesn't come?
2: Right.
1: What if you're losing 6-1? What if you're winning 6-1? They're not pitching enough, and yet somehow in Baltimore, we ran out of relief pitchers and couldn't go to anybody for two straight days.
0: Well,
1: how does that happen?
2: It reminds me of the pre-prescribed formula that they had the first time that they went to the piggyback. Whereas starter's going four innings, and then Castillo's going four innings, and or he's going to go into the ninth because he's going to finish the game. But wait, no, it's a one-run game. We want Munoz in there. And they put Munoz in too late. Everything was pre-prescribed.
0: Yeah.
2: And so that's tough. Greg Bell, on his promo that he's running right now, and I think it was today that he talked about this, was saying that he thought that potentially they are showcasing Luis Castillo to be, because he can't showcase a guy in the bullpen. Do you think, A, that they are showcasing, and B, is he even a guy that would bring you any trade value unless he was lights out for the next month?
1: The only way you can trade Luis Castillo is if you take on another heavy contract that is like his, okay, that the team doesn't want anymore. The needle you have to thread is another contender that is short on pitching that might be willing to flip a bullpen flip a hitter, that makes similar salary. Luis Castillo doesn't have any trade, but you're not going to be able to trade him for prospects, and you're not going to be able to trade him for a contender for something they really value, because they're trying to win too.
2: Right.
1: So it would have to be a team that has an expensive player but a good offense that feels, okay, we need the pitching. We can sacrifice this hitting, but you're also going to eat a contract. Or Matt Chapman just became available from the San Francisco Giants. I think Matt Chapman's very overrated, third baseman, but they just last week said we're selling and we're going to try to get rid of all of these pieces. It's not working. He signed to a $25 million per year contract.
2: How many more years?
1: I think it's through 2030. I know it's through 2030.
2: Oof. Okay.
1: So that's a long time for a guy that I think is
2: overrated. That doesn't sound like a Jerry deal.
1: I agree. But if you could say, okay, we'll take the long-term Matt Chapman deal, but you're going to take Castillo in return, so we at least for 2 years, we're just even across the board.
2: That's right.
1: Now, we'll take on the 3 years on the back end and try to figure that out, but for the next year and a half we solve our third base issue, not with a great player but a great defender.
2: Okay.
1: We solve our third base issue and we don't have to piggyback anymore. We've got our airtight five-man rotation with Cade Anderson being the guy in case of an injury. So that kind of outside the box possibility, but no, I don't think they're trying to showcase him for a trade. They know at $24 million, he's not going to fetch anything that's going to be able to help you this year to win the playoffs.
0: Chuck Powell,
1: unless you get creative with the finances, like I just mentioned.
2: Chuck Powell being very generous with his time today, sticking around for us at 4 o'clock. But you're heading over to the game.
1: I am.
2: Mariners and Boston. I did not anticipate the Boston Red Sox would have 29 wins on June the 19th when they came in. Why do the Boston Red Sox have fewer wins than any other team in the AL despite paying, not a huge payroll, but they're a big-ticket team. They've got a $200 million payroll, so it's definitely top half of the league, if not top third.
1: I thought they would be better. I don't know if you can underestimate. Garrett Crochet is one of the top 10 pitchers in Major League Baseball, and they really haven't had him all season long. So that certainly threw them for a loop. They traded away Rafael Devers, which looks like a good idea. Like Rafael Devers, the Giants are trying to get rid of him now too. That's a huge contract. And yet they didn't really replace that threat in the middle of their lineup with Rafael Devers with the moves that they made. I don't think they're as bad as their record indicates, but they're on paper, but they're playing that poorly. And then to top it off, you fired a popular manager in the middle of the season. The general manager seems to be on a power trip, and yet he's not making good trades. I mean, he's getting beat on every trade that he makes right now. So I think that there's a little bit in the Boston Red Sox organization.
0: a dark cloud hanging over the entire organization, and I think that the players are not playing just up to their capabilities. And I don't know if they'll get out of it. I mean, we're midway through the season. I'm not sure they're going to pull out of this.
2: We just took care of
0: But they have some good players.
2: Yeah, they do. They do. Yeah. We just took care of Baltimore 2 out of 3 games. And one thing that really stuck with me every time I saw the ticker when Jackson Holliday came up, because I am not a Major League Baseball draft Nick at all. But I knew Jackson Holliday was the number one overall pick. I knew that name. I mean, that name was one of the biggest number one picks hype-wise in the last 5-6 years. And I looked at his numbers, and I said, let's have a fun exercise. Let's look at Jackson Holliday's career with the same amount of at-bats of the beginning of Jared Kelenic's career. And those two guys, Chuck, are almost identical across the board, Jackson Holliday and Jared Kelenic. So are people in Baltimore killing Jackson Holliday the way I did and a lot of other people did here in Seattle with Jared Kelenic?
0: You know, I don't have any insight into that, but I will say when I watch Jackson Holliday, certainly it strikes me as, why was this guy so overhyped? I mean, Matt Holliday is 6'4" and full of muscle.
2: His dad, yeah.
0: Yeah, we can say that because we just faced the guys from down under.
2: Yeah.
0: But, I mean, he's a massive man. He's known for his massive forearms and his massive wrists and his massive hands. And Jackson Holliday's kind of dainty, and it's like why were we so over the top about? And I think his famous name took him to the top of the draft. But I don't see somebody that whose talent leaps off the page. Now, I mean, he's 21 years old.
2: Yeah, 22 years old. Yeah.
0: I mean, he came up at a really young age with a lot of expectations. So I guess we should give him the chance to dig out of this. I mean, most guys aren't even making it to the majors till they're 23, 24, 25.
2: Right.
0: And he's already got a couple years under his belt. So maybe he'll grow into it. But when I watch him play, unlike Jared Kelenic, when I watch Jared Kelenic play, I mean, man, if this guy could tap into his potential, I don't even see that potential with Jackson Holliday.
2: Interesting. New Major League Baseball proposal came down. Was it yesterday or the day before? Players Association aims for sweeping changes for amateur baseball, including no more high school players in the draft, shortened draft to 12 rounds, a new international draft. I don't think they're taking the salary cap off the board for their proposal. I think they're adding this to it. So, I mean, it just continues to be more acrimonious on a daily basis. Do you think any of these things will pass?
0: Man, that's shocking. I knew they were going to go after a salary cap. And they've already reduced the minor leagues. They did that a couple of years ago. And I got that. Like, I mean, think about it. And the owners get killed for it. It's like no other. You do realize that they have guaranteed contracts at the major league level that they can't get out of like they can in the NFL.
2: Right.
0: And then they have to pay, like, 5 levels of minor leaguers plus signing bonuses. You know, they have to do that as well. I mean, that's a...
2: So you got to pay them at both ends.
0: Yeah. And look, the minor league teams pay them their salaries, but they paid all the signing bonuses and everything like that. So that's a lot of people on your payroll. So they reduced it, and I was for that. I understood that. I think there was a lot of fat in the minor leagues that could have been cut, and they've done that. But it's as if they want to go even further. Are we going to end up with just one farm team before all is said and done? I think it's a little too much to... I mean, they do it in the NBA.
2: Would you like to see college baseball become college basketball and college football, where people are really paying attention across the board because you've got a college team like the Washington Huskies or the... One of the minor league affiliates for the Seattle Mariners.
0: And that's what NBA and that's what the NFL's used for years. Their college system has been their farm system for years. And it's so funny that it feels like the NFL's thinking about how do we add a farm system, and then you have Major League Baseball saying how could we just make college bigger. When's the last time a professional organization was trying to make the college product better?
2: Right.
0: So I'll tell you this. If they went to wooden bats at the college level and force them to go at least 1 year, because that's all they force in the NBA, it would help the college game. But, man, that to me seems shocking that they would go that far. And they're clearly on a warpath to reduce their minor league system even further. And I don't love that. But then again, I haven't been in a boardroom with an owner or a commissioner or a general manager or somebody that's on that side of things that could explain to me why they're doing it.
3: Right.
0: We just have the story, and it feels like, there go Major League Baseball owners again, cheap, trying to fire 18-year-olds so they're not in their league. It's interesting. I don't know where it's going to end, to be honest. And to answer your question, I don't think it'll get passed.
2: I think you're right. I think maybe what you raised a good point about the guaranteed contracts. Maybe we see guaranteed contracts go away in Major League Baseball in lieu of a salary cap. Okay, players, you don't want a salary cap. We won't give you a salary cap. Maybe now we'll see that so-and-so signs the 8-year, $200 million contract with $130 million guaranteed like you see in football.
0: Well, to me, I mean, that sort of – because I don't think it's purely a money grab. I think – that the salary cap, as I've told you guys before, is about perception amongst fans. Our fans, 9 out of 10 of them, think our league's unfair. That's not good for selling tickets.
3: That's right.
0: That's not good for driving interest in all of our marketplaces. So I honestly do, and I'm not being naive about it. I realize it's also about finances as well. I honestly think it's a lot more about growing the game in all of their markets more than it is a money grab. If they got rid of the – and so they're not going after the guaranteed contracts. If they're going after the guaranteed contracts, then it would feel to me like we're tired of giving you this much money. We're going to take that back.
3: I see.
0: The fact that they're going to the salary cap sort of jibes with my theory that this is about growing the game, and we can't do it as long as 90% of sports fans think baseball's unfair.
3: Right.
2: Chuck Powell, thanks for your time, man.
0: You got it, man.
2: Enjoy the game tonight.
0: Yeah,
2: that'll be
0: good
2: fun.
0: Hanging out with you a little bit here
2: today.
0: Yeah,
2: it was good. Yeah. I had a fun time, man. Yeah. No question about it. 4:22. That's Chuck Powell here. Listen to him 6 a.m. on a Monday, hopefully after a Mariners sweep of those hated Boston Red Sox. We'll be back with more from Jimmy's on First on 93.3 KJRFM.
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5: 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They might not water the greens again all weekend, with Wyndham Clark leading at 7-under. Clark has set the 36-hole scoring record at a Shinnecock U.S. Open by going 64-69. And he still leads by 4 over Xander Schauffele, Matt Fitzpatrick, and Sam Stevens, all 3-under. Colin Morikawa and Tom Kim are 2-under, 5 back. Rory McIlroy, even pars at a wild back 9, 3 bogeys followed by 2 birdies before a double bogey at 15. Now at 18, he's got 45 feet for birdie. Scottie Scheffler, also even par. He's got 3 more holes today. Cut line at plus 4. Notables to miss the cut include Bryson DeChambeau, John Rahm, and Brooks Koepka. I'm Ted Emmerich, Westwood One Sports.
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33: Balligan to the byline. Balligan into the middle. Dan! It's the United States once again on the board early. Ricardo Pepi was in. Was it perhaps last off the defender? Who cares? It's 1-0 U.S. Fizzing it back. Serginho Des blocked. Still in. Might be 2. Is 2. Or maybe not. The flag comes up for offside.
34: The goal scorer was not in offside position.
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2: 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Team USA with a 2-0 win over Australia on truly one of the great days in Seattle sports history. Jackson, I don't think I'm underselling that, not just because of the magnitude of this event, but just how it's all played out, man. I mean, the 75 to 80 degree weather, absolutely crystal blue skies, no signs of any, you know, bad form on the streets. I mean, no. I didn't see anybody acting a fool all day when I was out there, and I was with thousands and thousands of people. It was just truly, as Chris Daniels, he put it eloquently on Twitter today. He said, a beautiful day for the beautiful game. I really do think it was.
3: Yeah, I mean, we talked about my life and my, you know, getting down there at 7:15. I know you were down there before 8 a.m. What was your morning like down there in next to Seattle Stadium?
2: Yeah, it was fun because I was thinking, I got up in the morning. I actually was woken up by these two clowns that are staying with me for the 4 days at my house, and they were going to go down stupid early, right? And so I was dumb enough to set the alarm last night. So the alarm in my house goes off at 6:20 in the morning when they leave the house.
3: 6:20,
2: so,
3: that's nothing, Dick. I was up at 4:40.
2: I know. But see, for me, I'm like, I don't like to get up early when I don't have to. But I still was going to have to figure out, okay, where am I going to park? How am I going to do this when I get down there? And I was like, I'll figure it out. And then once they left, it was 6:20 in the morning. I'm like, you know what? I'm up. Let's just go.
3: Nice.
2: You know, let's just go. I mean, I'm not going to go back to sleep anyway. It's broad daylight out at 6:30 in the morning, and I'm glad I did. I came down here. I met up with the two clowns here at Jimmy's and had breakfast, and then we just walked north the waterfront
3: nice.
2: All the way up and all the way up to the barge. Marshawn Lynch was putting on a thing. Everett Fitzhugh was on stage.
3: Oh, wow.
2: It was awesome. Everett was hosting us something up there near the barge. And then we just waited for the march to the match at 10:15, and we just marched with thousands and thousands of people back down here. You can check my Twitter at Dick Fain. Lots of videos and pictures of what Seattle looked like this morning. It was just – it was fabulous. And let's not forget, this is only the fourth different city that has ever – hosted Team USA in a World Cup game. It's only happened to four cities. Silverdome in June of 94, a 1-1 draw with Switzerland. Huh. A 2-1 win over Colombia in the Rose Bowl a week later.
3: LA.
2: A week after that, a 1-0 loss also in the Rose Bowl. And then July 4th of 1994, 1-0 loss in the knockout stage to Brazil in Palo Alto. So it's the Bay Area,
3: whoa,
2: LA, Detroit, and Seattle. That's it. Those are the only cities that have ever hosted Team USA in a World Cup match.
3: Dick, let's expand that, because let's say that the United States wins their group, their round of 32 game, their first knockout round, that will also be in the Bay Area.
2: Okay.
3: And then if they win that, their next game is back here in Seattle. And
2: okay,
3: if they win that, then the quarterfinal is down in L.A.
2: So you're saying we're not going to expand it. I mean, we're likely going to go another 30-plus years,
3: yeah,
2: and say Seattle is only one of four cities ever to host Team USA.
3: Wow.
2: That is pretty damn cool. And I have never seen Jimmy's. I mean, I've been here for a pack Jimmy's before. I think this is number one as far as pack. Like, you literally could not move anywhere in this bar the entire game. It started to clear out a little bit once the game ended. Now, it's still, like, 80% full. All the tables are still full right now.
3: Yeah.
2: But literally, you could not move. One thing that was interesting during the broadcast, though, you remember when they showed Beast Mode and Cliff Averill?
3: Yeah, I do.
2: And then about a minute later, they showed Russell Wilson and Sierra.
3: Yes, they did.
2: When they showed Beast Mode and Cliff Averill, this place went crazy. Like scored a goal crazy. Like, they're like, yeah, Beast Mode, Cliff, They went crazy. A minute later, they put Russ on the screen. I was like, ooh, this will be interesting. What's the response going to be? It was crickets. Like, no one even. It was almost, nobody booed, but nobody cheered. It was almost like the entire bar just decided not to watch the television at the same time, and they all missed Russ and Sierra for 30 seconds when you know that wasn't the case, because everyone saw a minute later or a minute before that, they all saw Beast Mode and Cliff Averill. It was really odd. I was like, ooh, that's almost kind of worse than, like,
5: That's kind of worse than, like, fun heckling, right? Yeah. When you just ignore somebody. I was like, whoa. Because, see, I don't even know why Sierra was out on the pitch before the game.
3: Yeah, I don't know why either. I know Trinity Rodman, one of the great players in the NWSL, she delivered the game ball. I have no idea why the heck Sierra was out there. But I mean, you see Cliff and Marshawn, they're into the game. They're following it. Russell's just schmoozing with people there in his booth. I think it's very indicative of their styles. What I loved, Dick, was the fact that during the game, they're showing all, and obviously, it's a very intense game, and still, you know, it wasn't like 3-0 like Paraguay. Where in LA, it's the actors and it's the actresses and it's the superstars. Here, it's athletes and it's Seattle people and it's Seattle athletes, and really, it felt a lot less Hollywood-y, obviously, but it felt very true to Seattle. The celebrities who were there today.
5: And they showed Paolo Banchero on TV. Yeah, that was really cool. And unfortunately, more people don't know Paolo Banchero by sight. I certainly do. But they didn't. Zach LaVine, exactly. Or probably, unfortunately, Zach LaVine and Paolo Banchero, bigger names outside of Seattle in NBA cities than they are in Seattle. But hopefully that will change very, very soon. 440 on 93.3 KJRFM. We got to have some texts, right? What are people saying about one of the great sports days in Seattle history? We'll talk about it next. And then Hugh Breedlove Millen at 5 o'clock on 93.3 KJRFM.
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31: 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I'm Theo Henderson, and I created the show while I was unhoused on the streets of Los Angeles. 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
2: All right, live from Jimmy's on First. Textimonial time. What is the PNW saying about this glorious day here in Seattle? What we got, Jackson?
20: Crank up the free bird. Bring on the next one. Awesome to see Seattle featured for America on the world stage.
2: No question about it. And like Jackson mentioned at the beginning of the show, I mean, this is not just a decent soccer.
5: This is not just a plucky little soccer team that happened to win their first two games of the World Cup. And really, I don't think you win your first two games of the World Cup unless you're at least semi-legit, if not really legit. But we did know, Jackson, that this wasn't the strongest group in the world that we were playing
3: against. No, I mean, like, listen, rankings are arbitrary and reductive, but I will say that Australia is a top 30 team and Paraguay is number 41 when this whole thing started. Now, again, not that rankings are everything,
5: right,
3: but still, they mean something. And we're not talking about teams that are somewhere between 60 and 80. Like, yeah. I mean, Spain, right? Spain and Portugal eked out draws against
5: Cape
3: teams
5: Verde.
3: Who are ranked somewhere between 60 right. and 80. So these are much better teams that the U.S. has, I'll go as far to say, really dominated.
5: Absolutely. What's next?
20: This was bigger than I experienced for the ALCS or any NFC championship. Just walking around was an experience. Seattle turned out and showed we are a sports city that can turn out for anything.
5: Yeah, we've had some big events in this town. It's tough for me to quantify. Like, I've gone back to the Goodwill Games in 1990, and obviously the World Cup is a far bigger entity than the Goodwill Games ever was. But my point was, hey, the Goodwill Games was all in Seattle, and it was 17 straight days of competition. So just the sheer magnitude of it and having it be all in Seattle versus six World Cup games, which are played around three different countries, that's the only reason I thought that, okay, this that could potentially compete with this. But on an individual day stage, there's no question this is massive and bigger than that.
3: I think with the Goodwill Games, like, for me, and this is me speaking as a 34-year-old.
5: Right, I didn't experience
3: it. I couldn't tell you what the Goodwill Games actually are. Like,
5: well, because they don't exist anymore.
3: Right.
5: Yeah, but I just remember I was in high school, and I just remember, you know, my buddies were getting jobs. Like, they were all fired up. We wanted to get jobs at these different venues. I had friends that worked at the swimming facility. I had a buddy that was an usher at Cheney Stadium for the baseball games. Like, it was a big deal back then, but it was obviously not an individual day. There was nothing that compared to this magnitude, and I agree with the texter. I don't even think the NFC Championship game compared with the magnitude of people down here, because the people that go to the NFC Championship game are the only ones that are hanging out in downtown Seattle. We had tens of thousands, if not over 100,000 fans here, Jackson, that just wanted to come to Seattle that didn't even have a ticket to watch the game. We don't get that for an NFC Championship or a Game 7 of the ALCS.
3: That's exactly right. And like, and all the people down there and everybody just taking it in, whether they're in the stadium or not, that doesn't even count the people viewing. I mean, think about it this way. In the United States, this is for the Paraguay game last Friday, and I would put this game right around there. In terms of the viewership, it was 29.3 million people just in the United States that watched USA Paraguay. You expand that around the world, you're probably looking at north of, what, maybe 150 to 200 million people watching that game around the world last weekend. So we're talking about a relatively similar number that watched Seattle, Washington shine today across networks all across the globe.
5: So you said 27 million, you said, for the Paraguay game?
3: 29. Okay. In the United States.
5: Okay, so that is exactly, to put a magnitude on it, that is exactly what watched the national championship game between Indiana and Miami.
3: And wow.
5: So the same amount of people watch soccer in the States that watched the college football national championship
3: game. And that's a group stage game, Dick. Group stage
5: game.
3: Exactly,
5: a group stage game. Now, that's impressive. We got time for one more?
3: One more.
5: All right, we got.
3: Oh, I don't want to play this one, but here you go.
20: Today's World Cup soccer game was a big one, but not even close to the biggest ever in Seattle.
3: Okay.
20: Game 5 against the Yankees, all the conference championships, Sonics, Jazz in 96, and all the big Huskies games were bigger.
5: Okay. Well, they're bigger for the Seattle sports fan as far as how much passion you have for the outcome of the game, but they're not a bigger event, right? I think those are two different things.
3: Yes.
5: Would I have traded a U.S. win today for a win in any of those other games that they mentioned? Yes, I would have. I love myself some America, but this is the group stage. I know that America can still get out of the group stage, even had they lost this game today. So, yes, those were bigger games, and we didn't have the fever. Like, as I was walking down to the March of the Match, it was more of just like a celebration more than it was a, we're going to kill the Rams, let's go.
2: Yeah, right?
5: There was a much different vibe to it. Like, when you're going into the stadium in an NFC Championship game, you're like, we're going to battle. Let's freaking go. Let's kick the Rams' ass and get out of here and go to the Super Bowl. Whereas this was just like a, this is just awesome that I'm experiencing this.
3: Yeah, I mean, I don't know. If he means it that way that you just said for the given team, sure, I'll ride with you there. But if he's saying, like, it's just bigger on the national scale, then that's just blatantly ignorant.
5: It's not. No question about it. And you brought up the TV numbers there. That proves it.
2: Yeah.
5: 454 on 93.3 KJRFM. We'll ask you that question. Hugh will definitely have an answer to that question. We'll ask him next on 93.3 KJRFM.
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